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1: Hello, you are listening to the weekend edition of Czechia in 30 minutes. I'm Vít Pohanka. This week we return to Štětlfest in Brno, a festival celebrating Jewish culture, history and ideas. Nearly 3 years after the Hamas-led attacks of October the 7th and amid the devastating war in Gaza that followed, questions of Jewish identity have acquired a new urgency across Europe. During the festival, I spoke to two Czech academics about what it means to be Jewish in this increasingly difficult context. Irena Kalhousová of the Herzl Center of Israeli Studies at Charles University and historian Anna Hajková of the University of Warwick. And we begin with Irena Kalhousová. I already interviewed you for Czechcast, our podcast in English about all things Czech, some time ago. And it was some time, but still quite shortly after the 7th of October, 2023. And I do wonder, how do you think, in your view and in your own personal experience, the perception of anything connected with Jewish culture, history, has changed since then? Because obviously there has been quite a wave of anti-Semitic feelings.
2: Yes, I think that's a very unfortunate, I'd say, consequence of October 7th and, of course, mostly what followed, meaning the war in Gaza, that events which has nothing to do with the Middle East or even Israel and are mostly about Jewish cultural things became also affected by this event. And often simply by the fact that one is Jewish, this person is now seen as some kind of a representative of Israel and Israeli government, and even Jewish events, which may be cultural, religious, are somehow linked to Israel and the Middle East. And I think that's a big problem. It's a big issue. It's a huge problem for Jewish diaspora. But simply, that's what it is. It's where we are, and we can't do much about it. And I think, you know, I'm glad that simply Jewish life continues, both in Europe and, of course, in the United States. But, you know, you have to take this into account. And especially, you know, security is a huge issue. And I think it's very sad that, you know, when there are things happening in the Middle East, related, linked to Israel, so Jews all over the world must suddenly be very, very careful and pay attention, because simply it's sooner or later it's going to affect their lives.
1: You know, quite recently I actually listened to a podcast series from Canada, where in some places, I mean, the anti-Semitism is very, I would say even physical, you know, in cases. Yes. But that's not the case of Czechia, is it?
2: No, I don't think it's physical, luckily. It's not. And I think the Czech Republic is still really kind of a special case or a unicorn.
1: Are we still? Yeah.
2: I think we are. And we have data. We see that, you know, when it comes to public opinion, the Czechs are still, you know, kind of or have a positive look at Israel, which is very, very unique. And also we don't see you know, let's say, massive pro-Palestinian movement in the country, which would, you know, contribute to some kind of a paralyzation of debates about Israel, and which would make, you know, certain events like, for example, Štětlfest in Brno impossible to organize. So I think in this case we are still in a much better situation. But that being said, of course, even in the Czech Republic, we can see some attempts to, you know, disturb academic debates about Israel and the Middle East. And, you know, I'm all in favor of debate. I'm all in favor of criticism. And, of course, there are so many things happening in Israel and in Palestine, which we must criticize and we must question. But we, I think, have to do it because we have we are lucky to be a little bit far away from those events. So I think we should do it in a rational way, and we should, you know, put facts on the table and simply not allow our emotions to completely kind of dominate the style of discussion. So I think in the Czech Republic we are still okay, but as I'm saying, we see certain influence of coming from other countries getting to this country as well.
1: To what do you attribute this Czech generally pro-Jewish feeling, which seems to be kind of permanent?
2: Yeah, I would really make difference between Jews and Israel and Jews and Israelis. But I think when it comes to the Jewish part of the question, I think simply, you know, in our collective memory as Czechs, we kind of see the Jewish influence and Jewish presence as something positive, as, people simply consider Jewish artists, for example, writers, as simply Czechs, right? Including, for example, Franz Kafka, right? The guy who wrote in German and was Jewish, and still we Czechs see him as one of the most important Czech authors. And I think it's very telling, and it's really, really, really interesting. And so the Czech Jews, they have been always very integrated, and they themselves felt to be part of the Czech society. And also, we don't talk, except for a small group of historians, we don't want to talk about Czech responsibility for the Holocaust, for example. So we didn't go through the same very turbulent period and debates like, for example, Poland or even Hungary to some extent about historical responsibility of us Czechs for what happened to the Jews during World War II. We simply don't want to talk about it, and it kind of helps to sustain the myth that the Czech-Jewish relations were always positive. Of course, it's not true, but in some way, this myth, you know, keeps this positive relations between Czechs and Jews alive and basically unquestioned, I think. I think it's really the fact that simply Jews were so much part of the Czech culture, and that they are seen as Czechs. I think it's one part of the answer. When it comes to Israel, I think it's a little bit, the answer is a little bit different, even though it's linked to this, positive view of the Jews. But I think simply we Czechs see Israel as a country which in some way has a very similar fate like the Czechs, you know, or the Czech Republic. It's a small country, a democracy, struggling democracy, surrounded by enemies, betrayed, sometimes by allies. And so we, to some extent, identify with Israel, and I think we, to some extent, admire Israel for being able to defend itself, etc. And I'm very much simplifying here, but I think this is important. And maybe lastly, the two important Czech politicians, Tomáš Garrigue Masaryk and Václav Havel, the two men who really were so crucial for building and rebuilding the Czech state. I think, you know, by being very, very kind of open-minded about Zionism and positive vis-a-vis Israel, I think it also was important.
1: Two things come to my mind. Believe it or not, last week I happened to be in Loškice near Olomouc. My wife went to see the museum of Olomoucké tvarůžky, this very delicious cheese. And I was wondering what to do around because I was with our dog, Jack Russell Terrier, and I found out that there is a Jewish cemetery. So I left my dog in the car. And in this, you know, small town, you see Jewish cemetery. I visited quite a few Jewish cemeteries in the Vysočina region as well. So I suppose it might be an element that the Jewish community was not just in the big cities, it was in the country as well. Isn't that a factor, perhaps?
2: Perhaps, yes. And I think, it started to change in the late 19th century, where many of those small Jewish communities in the villages disappeared because so many people moved Jews
1: to the cities.
2: But you are right. I mean, the story of Czech Jewry is a little bit different than story of Polish Jewry or maybe Hungarian Jewry as well. That Czech Jews really lived also in small villages and small towns. That's and sometimes it was maybe one or two families, but they lived there. And so really, when you come to even very small places in the country, you will find out that there is a cemetery or that there was a synagogue, which now serves as some kind of a cultural center. So the Jewish presence, even without the Jews, is there, you know. And I think after 1989, after the Velvet Revolution, the Czechs, we started to kind of discover or rediscover this this Jewish history. And it's really, I find it really, really almost touching how it's local people in those villages who are taking care of this Jewish heritage, right? And they, you know, try to keep this tradition not alive because simply the people are not there, but to remember it, right? Mm-hmm. And this is something which I think is almost unique. I mean, you can find some similar things in Poland, I think, to some degree, but in this country, it's quite common. Yeah,
1: that's right. I said two things, and the second thing that I kind of came to my mind was when you said that Czechs, in a way, identify with Israel in the sense that we are a small country trying to build democracy, surrounded by enemies. I mean, Czechia is not surrounded by enemies, or is it? I mean, in the same sense, like...
2: No, not in the Israelis. Same sense, but we have it in our collective memory. Right? It was
1: You mean the
2: Germany,
1: Germans, yeah.
2: Then the Soviet Union. So we, you know...
1: We see ourselves a little bit as a victim, perhaps?
2: Of course we see ourselves as victims. This is part of our identity, right? The trauma of Munich is very much part of our identity as Czechs. For good and for bad, but...
1: And 68, of course.
2: Of course,
1: yeah.
2: 68. And this is exactly what I was mentioning, that, you know, I think many Czechs admire Israel because we did not, you know, defend ourselves, while Israel is defending itself and it's winning, right? So for many Czechs, this is something admirable. And for example, if you go to a Czech bookstore almost in any place, you will find so many books about IDF, Israeli Army. You will find books about the Six-Day War. You will find books about Mossad, right? And people are simply interested, right? So I think, yeah, there is some kind of a feeling of closeness, and of course it's not just that. I think you know, the fact that you know, more educated people probably know that it was Israel where so many Czech Jews found refuge, be it before World War II, after the World War II, after the Prague Spring again, right? So they see Israel as culturally kind of close, not as a one of the Middle Eastern countries, but a country which is culturally close because it was built by European Jews, and even Czech Jews played a role.
1: Now, back to present a little more. Where would you draw the line between a kind of legitimate, I would say impartial criticism of what Israel is doing, or the present Israeli government, I mean, is doing in Gaza and West Bank, by the way, as well.
2: Yes.
1: And something like really deep-rooted anti-Semitism.
2: Yeah. This is very difficult, if not impossible. And there are so many attempts, you know, we have so many definitions which are trying to differentiate between anti-Semitism and anti-Zionism. You know, hatred of Israel, double standard, etc. But it's very, very difficult. And people cannot agree on, you know, what is already anti-Semitism and what is still legitimate criticism of Israel. So, you know, it's basically impossible to answer this question. So for me, it's very intuitive. I am usually suspicious when a person who was never interested in Israel, was never interested in the Middle East, suddenly became very much involved to these, you know, very complicated questions shortly after October 7th. Mm-hmm. Right? And now they present themselves as almost experts. And by the way, these people exist even among academics, which is shocking, mm-hmm. right? So this is something for me, which is I always, you know, I have suddenly my red light is flashing, you know, in my head. Of course, people who are absolutely ignorant or at least agnostic about conflicts elsewhere, but basically, claim that the Israeli-Palestinian conflict is the key conflict in the world, and if only this conflict was solved, there is going to be peace in the Middle East, right? So this is also something which I find very, very problematic. Also, people who solely focus on one side of the conflict, in this case Israel, and basically completely ignoring the Palestinian side and its role in the conflict. So there have, but this is my kind of very personal, I would say, not even definition, but some kind of a way how I approach it. But as I'm saying, it's very, very difficult, and I think we should be very, very careful not to accuse people of anti-Semitism. I would be, you know, my problem is with the current government in Israel, and I have many issues with the current government, that is misusing this accusation of anti-Semitism. And basically, if everybody who criticizes Israel is anti-Semite, which the Israeli government is basically, you know, claiming nowadays, the term loses its meaning. And it's a huge problem, because, of course, there is a problem with anti-Semitism, and it's a growing problem, right? So it's very, very difficult, because I don't think we are, you know, we can always say for 100% this is already not legitimate criticism of a state and its government. This is already something more than that.
1: That was Irena Kalhousová of the Herzl Center of Israeli Studies at Charles University. Also at Shtetlfest, I met Anna Hajková, a Czech historian who teaches at the University of Warwick in Britain. And, I should add, someone I have already interviewed here on Czechcast and whom I dare call a friend. Anna has written extensively about the Holocaust, Jewish history, sexuality and queer history. And I need to say that when we met in Brno, she had something rather special to celebrate. She had recently received a major award for her latest book, People Without History Are Dust, Queer Desire in the Holocaust. So that seemed like a good place to start our conversation.
3: You've been given award?
4: Yes.
3: Tell me something about it.
4: Well, I'm very pleased that the English translation of my second book, People Without History Are Dust, was awarded the 75th Jewish National Book Award for the Holocaust category. I think I'm the first Czech awardee in the last 40 years and the first British academic awardee in the last 20 years. So that's great. I got

0: No, like I watch the political developments with profound concern. Nowadays, when I cross the border and they ask me what are my talks going to be about, I no longer say sex, shit, and Holocaust. I say just the Holocaust. And yeah, a number of experts on history of fascism have pointed out the similarities and the developments, and it's just not a democracy anymore.
1: Last time we spoke in 2024, it was either beginning of April, something like that, early spring.
0: Yes.
1: It was already after the 7th of October, 2023. Nevertheless, it was still kind of early. Since then, have you seen a change in perception of Jewish studies, Holocaust studies, how it is accepted, how you are invited or not invited to places?
0: Yeah, lots of things have changed since spring 2024. Of course, you had the man-made famine in Gaza, and that shifted the perception for many scholars of the Holocaust, how to make sense of what's happening. So in spring 2024 was still the time when you could be on the fence how to define what's been happening in Gaza, whether war crimes or crimes against humanity or genocide. And I think by spring 2025, with the famine, I started seeing or understanding what's been happening as genocide. Increasingly, you see a condemnation by whole cloth of Jews and Jewish studies as somehow complicit in the Israeli crimes in the Palestinian territories and in Gaza. And Jews have basically become the bad guys, whether they stand in solidarity with Israel or not. I see it also in the publication history of my book, People Without History Are Dust, but it's much harder to get invites to present in radical leftist and queer bookshops or surrounding the book. But I'm pretty sure before 2023, people would have been interested. And now, because it's a Jewish book that is not condemning Israel, it's persona non grata.
1: I spoke with Irena Kalhousová about the fact, you know, that Shtetlfest is taking place. I mean, no special security measures needed, etc. Can you imagine such a festival in Britain these days?
0: So I don't share Irena's skepticism about impossibility of a Jewish festival. We have Jewish festivals, we have the Jewish Book Week, we have events at JW3, there is Limud, there are other things. Of course, the security will be much more intense, but Czech Republic is a very tiny Jewish community, whereas in the UK we have a very sizable Jewish community. We are, of course, not occupied by Hitler.
1: And visible Jewish community in London as well.
0: Yes, and also in Manchester and elsewhere. So there are events like that. And we have also learned to live with the protests. And you know, protests are not the end of the world. Are they pleasant? No, but life is not always pleasant.
1: You know, a few days ago, at the beginning of Shtetlfest, I spoke to Karina Kruger, who's an American. I don't know if you are aware of her. She is a Holocaust educator in the United States. And she told me she's been canceled a number of times, literally, not just kind of figuratively. Has it happened to you? Or is it more nuanced? You are just not invited, perhaps?
0: I have been canceled in other contexts, not in the context in the aftermath of 7th of October. I have had bookshops who were kind of interested in hosting me, but never followed through. And I have had a number of places just not return my emails.
1: And would that be rather because you're queer or
0: No,
1: because
0: no.
1: No.
0: I speak here about queer and leftist and radical
1: Leftist.
0: bookshops. Of course, when I approach Jewish spaces and Jewish communities, whether they want to do an event, I am an outsider. And everybody will tell you in the UK, when you come from outside of the Jewish community and approach the rabbi or the social media officer, do you want to do an event together? Most often they will not respond because they basically, it's a bubble from within. So now that the book's been out since almost a year and I have a couple of invites from London synagogues, now the word is spreading and people are starting to respond to my emails. But I think that's not only about the topic being queer, even though that is part of the skepsis. It's also about basically that these synagogues are self-contained entities. And when you come from the outside and say, I have written a book, do you want to host me? We have friends in common. most often they will just not respond because that's not what they do.

0: Back to Czechia, it seems, at least superficially speaking, that Czechs are kind of very, not just tolerant, but very welcoming to events such as this one. Is that the right perception? And if yes, why is it so?
1: Well, Vítek, that is a question that you are much better suited to respond than myself, because not only do you, unlike myself, live in the Czech Republic, you are the great expert on things Czech. In fact, you run the podcast Czechcast. My superficial perception is that Czechs have a long-standing history of friendship to Israel and also to Jewish matters. How deep the philosemitism it is and how authentic it is, that is a different topic. But there is quite a lot of interest for Jewish history and Jewish studies. But I also see among younger people the same somewhat undifferentiated support of Palestinian matters that can go, but doesn't always go hand in hand with anti-Semitism like we have in the UK or in North America.
0: Yeah, I was just wondering, you yourself, as you told me in our previous interviews, you are a leftist. How does that make you feel, I wonder? Because the pro-Palestinian and anti-Israel, anti-Jewish protests are leftists, aren't they?
1: Yeah, but you know, they are not the whole left, and I will first give you a slogan and then let me elaborate. I was texting about it with my your colleague, Anna Kubišta, from the French radio, and we were sharing our discomfort about some of the developments in the aftermath of October 7th, and I told her, they are the idiots and I'm the left, right? This is not the whole left. When you look at the history of leftist movements, you will always have certain parts lacking in nuance and being anti-Semitic or, you know, lacking in solidarity or lacking in feminism and whatnot. So I don't romanticize the left. I think that is part of being a healthy and reasonable leftist. However, having said that, the months following October 7th were incredibly lonely and I don't want to say heartbreaking, but a little bit heart-squashing.
0: I just wonder, were you surprised by what happened on the 7th of October, 23?
1: Yeah, of course. Like, you know, like, no, I did not expect. I thought Gaza is completely cut off. And I, you know, I'm not an expert on Israeli military or whatnot, but I never thought you can get out of Gaza outside beyond the tunnels. And on October 7th, I was in Montreal, so lagging 6 hours behind here. And I remember opening New York Times at 6 o'clock in the morning when I woke up and thinking, like, what's happening? It's not even clear. And it took a couple of days to understand what has actually exactly happened and what happened with the hostages and about the murdered. And you could see the young women who were very clearly sexually assaulted. And I had a warning from before in the aftermath of the Russian full-scale invasion of Ukraine and the behavior of parts of the hard British left, which were problematic, let's put it like that. But the extent of the lack of solidarity with the Israeli kibbutzniks, with the left, with the people who partied at Nova, with the women who were very obviously sexually assaulted by feminists, by experts on sexual violence, that was something that really took me a long time to get used to. Today, I've made my peace with it, simply because I'm a realist, but I do remember myself and a number of other Czech Jewish feminists calling out the chairwoman of Consent, Johanna Nejedlová, on her silence. And she responded very, very badly.
0: Can you elaborate? What was her response?
1: So I'm talking here from memory, but she basically said she's being victimized by us.
0: On a more positive, and I hope not banal note, here we are in Brno. You're not, you don't have any connections to Brno.
1: I am very fond of Brno, but I don't have a familial or any other connection of Brno. I think just Brno is wonderful.
0: Why?
1: So I will tell you something. I know you really love London, but for me, London is far too big. I would really prefer to live in a city of 500,000 like Brno, with the beautiful countryside and the good food and well-functioning public transport. So I think the colleagues here do amazing work and I'm always very fond to visit. Now, of course, the proof is in the pudding. I never had the chance to live in a city of the size of Brno or Leipzig.
2: Anna Hajková speaking to me during this year's Stettelfest in Brno. You've been listening to a shortened version of those conversations. 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And that brings us to the end of this weekend edition of Czechia in 30 Minutes. I'm Vít Pohanka, thank you for listening and have a great weekend.
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1: Hello, you are listening to the weekend edition of Czechia in 30 minutes. I'm Vít Pohanka. This week we return to Štětlfest in Brno, a festival celebrating Jewish culture, history and ideas. Nearly 3 years after the Hamas-led attacks of October the 7th and amid the devastating war in Gaza that followed, questions of Jewish identity have acquired a new urgency across Europe. During the festival, I spoke to two Czech academics about what it means to be Jewish in this increasingly difficult context. Irena Kalhousová of the Herzl Center of Israeli Studies at Charles University and historian Anna Hajková of the University of Warwick. And we begin with Irena Kalhousová. I already interviewed you for Czechcast, our podcast in English about all things Czech, some time ago. And it was some time, but still quite shortly after the 7th of October, 2023. And I do wonder, how do you think, in your view and in your own personal experience, the perception of anything connected with Jewish culture, history, has changed since then? Because obviously there has been quite a wave of anti-Semitic feelings.
2: Yes, I think that's a very unfortunate, consequence of October 7th and, of course, mostly what followed, meaning the war in Gaza, that events which has nothing to do with the Middle East or even Israel and are mostly about Jewish cultural things became also affected by this event. And often simply by the fact that one is Jewish, this person is now seen as some kind of a representative of Israel and Israeli government, and even Jewish events, which may be cultural or religious, are somehow linked to Israel and the Middle East. And I think that's a big problem, it's a big issue, it's a huge problem for Jewish diaspora, but simply that's what it is. It's where we are, and we can't do much about it. And I think, I'm glad that simply Jewish life continues, both in Europe and, of course, in the United States. But, you know, you have to take this into account. And especially, you know, security is a huge issue. And I think it's very sad that, when there are things happening in the Middle East, related, linked to Israel, so Jews all over the world must suddenly be very, very careful and pay attention, because simply it's sooner or later it's going to affect their lives.
1: You know, quite recently I actually listened to a podcast series from Canada, where in some places, I mean, the anti-Semitism is very, I would say even physical, you know, in cases. Yes. But that's not the case of Czechia, is it?
2: No, I don't think it's physical, luckily. It's not. And I think the Czech Republic is still really kind of a special case or a unicorn.
1: Are we still? Yeah.
2: I think we are. And we have data. We see that, when it comes to public opinion, the Czechs are still, or have a positive look at Israel, which is very, very unique. And also we don't see, let's say, massive pro-Palestinian movement in the country, which would, contribute to some kind of a paralyzation of debates about Israel, and which would make, certain events like, for example, Štětlfest in Brno, impossible to organize. So I think in this case we are still in a much better situation. But that being said, of course, even in the Czech Republic, we can see some attempts to, disturb academic debates about Israel and the Middle East. And, I'm all in favor of debate. I'm all in favor of criticism. And, of course, there are so many things happening in Israel and in Palestine, which we must criticize and we must question. But we, I think, have to do it because we are lucky to be a little bit far away from those events. So I think we should do it in a rational way, and we should, you know, put facts on the table and simply not allow our emotions to completely kind of dominate the style of discussion. So I think in the Czech Republic we are still okay, but as I'm saying, we see certain influence of coming from other countries getting to this country as well.
1: To what do you attribute this Czech generally pro-Jewish feeling, which seems to be kind of permanent?
2: Yeah, I would really make difference between Jews and Israel and Jews and Israelis. But I think when it comes to the Jewish part of the question, I think simply, you know, in our collective memory as Czechs, we kind of see the Jewish influence and Jewish presence as something positive, as, you know, people simply consider Jewish artists, for example, or writers, as simply Czechs, right? Including, for example, Franz Kafka, right? The guy who wrote in German and was Jewish, and still we Czechs see him as one of the most important Czech authors. And I think it's very telling, and it's really, really, really interesting. And so the Czech Jews, they have been always very integrated, and they themselves felt to be part of the Czech society. And also, we don't talk, except for a small group of historians, we don't want to talk about Czech responsibility for the Holocaust, for example. So we didn't go through the same very turbulent period and debates like, for example, Poland or even Hungary to some extent about historical responsibility of us Czechs for what happened to the Jews during World War II. We simply don't want to talk about it, and it kind of helps to sustain the myth that the Czech-Jewish relations were always positive. Of course, it's not true, but in some way, this myth, you know, keeps this positive relations between Czechs and Jews alive and basically unquestioned, I think. I think it's really the fact that simply Jews were so much part of the Czech culture, and that they are seen as Czechs. I think it's one part of the answer. When it comes to Israel, I think it's a little bit, the answer is a little bit different, even though it's linked to this, you know, positive view of the Jews. But I think simply we Czechs see Israel as a country which in some way has a very similar faith like the Czechs, you know, or the Czech Republic. It's a small country, a democracy, struggling democracy, surrounded by enemies, betrayed, you know, sometimes by allies. And so we, to some extent, identify with Israel, and I think we, to some extent, admire Israel for being able to defend itself, etc. And I'm very much simplifying here, but I think this is important. And maybe lastly, the two important Czech politicians, Tomáš Garrigue Masaryk and Václav Havel, the two men who really were so crucial for building and rebuilding the Czech state. I think, you know, by being very, very kind of open-minded about Zionism and positive vis-a-vis Israel, I think it also was important.
1: Two things come to my mind. Believe it or not, last week I happened to be in Loškice near Olomouc. My wife went to see the museum of Olomoucké tvarůžky, this very delicious cheese. And I was wondering what to do around because I was with a dog, Jack Russell Terrier, and I found out that there is a Jewish cemetery. So I left my dog in the car, and in this, you know, small town, you see Jewish cemetery. I visited quite a few Jewish cemeteries in the Vysočina region as well. So I suppose it might be an element that the Jewish community was not just in the big cities, it was in the country as well. Isn't that a factor, perhaps?
2: Perhaps, yes. And I think, you know, it started to change in the late 19th century, where many of those small Jewish communities in the villages disappeared because so many people moved Jews
1: to the cities.
2: But you are right. I mean, the story of Czech Jewry is a little bit different than story of Polish Jewry or maybe Hungarian Jewry as well. That Czech Jews really lived also in small villages and small towns. And sometimes it was maybe one or two families, but they lived there. And so really, when you come to even very small places in the country, you will find out that there is a cemetery or that there was a synagogue, which now serves as some kind of a cultural center. So the Jewish presence, even without the Jews, is there, you know. And I think after 1989, after the Velvet Revolution, the Czechs, we started to kind of discover or rediscover this this Jewish history. And it's really, I find it really, really almost touching how it's local people in those villages who are taking care of this Jewish heritage, right? And they, you know, try to keep this tradition not alive because simply the people are not there, but to remember it, right? Mm-hmm. And this is something which I think is almost unique. I mean, you can find some similar things in Poland, I think, to some degree, but in this country, it's quite common. Yeah,
1: that's right. I said two things, and the second thing that I kind of came to my mind was when you said that Czechs, in a way, identify with Israel in the sense that we are a small country trying to build democracy, surrounded by enemies. I mean, Czechia is not surrounded by enemies, or is it? I mean, in the same sense, like...
2: No, not in the Israelis. Same sense, but we have it in our collective memory. Right? It was
1: You mean the
2: Germany,
1: Germans, yeah.
2: Then the Soviet Union. So we, you know...
1: We see ourselves a little bit as a victim, perhaps?
2: Of course we see ourselves as victims. This is part of our identity, right? The trauma of Munich is very much part of our identity as Czechs. For good and for bad, but...
1: And 68, of course.
2: Of course,
1: yeah.
2: 68. And this is exactly what I was mentioning, that, you know, I think many Czechs admire Israel because we did not, you know, defend ourselves while Israel is defending itself and it's winning, right? So for many Czechs, this is something admirable. And for example, if you go to a Czech bookstore almost in any place, you will find so many books about IDF, Israeli Army. You will find books about the Six-Day War. You will find books about Mossad, right? And people are simply interested, right? So I think, yeah, there is some kind of a feeling of closeness, and of course it's not just that. I think you know, the fact that you know, more educated people probably know that it was Israel where so many Czech Jews found refuge, be it before World War II, after the World War II, after the Prague Spring again, right? So they see Israel as culturally kind of close, not as a one of the Middle Eastern countries, but a country which is culturally close because it was built by European Jews, and even Czech Jews played a role.
1: Now, back to present a little more. Where would you draw the line between a kind of legitimate, I would say impartial criticism of what Israel is doing, or the present Israeli government, I mean, is doing in Gaza and West Bank, by the way, as well.
2: Yes.
1: And something like really deep-rooted anti-Semitism.
2: Yeah. This is very difficult, if not impossible. And there are so many attempts, you know, we have so many definitions which are trying to differentiate between anti-Semitism and anti-Zionism, you know, hatred of Israel, double standard, etc. But it's very, very difficult. And people cannot agree on, you know, what is already anti-Semitism and what is still legitimate criticism of Israel. So, you know, it's basically impossible to answer this question. So for me, it's very intuitive. I am usually suspicious when a person who was never interested in Israel, was never interested in the Middle East, suddenly became very much involved to these, you know, very complicated questions shortly after October 7th. Mm-hmm. And now they present themselves as almost experts. And by the way, these people exist even among academics, which is shocking, mm-hmm. right? So this is something for me, which is I always, you know, I have suddenly my red light is flashing, you know, in my head. Of course, people who are absolutely ignorant or at least agnostic about conflicts elsewhere, but basically, claim that the Israeli-Palestinian conflict is the key conflict in the world, and if only this conflict was solved, there is going to be peace in the Middle East, right? So this is also something which I find very, very problematic. Also, people who solely focus on one side of the conflict, in this case Israel, and basically completely ignoring the Palestinian side and its role in the conflict. So there are, but this is my kind of very personal, I would say, not even definition, but some kind of a way how I approach it. But as I'm saying, it's very, very difficult, and I think we should be very, very careful not to accuse people of anti-Semitism. I would be, you know, my problem is with the current government in Israel, and I have many issues with the current government that is misusing this accusation of anti-Semitism. And basically, if everybody who criticizes Israel is anti-Semite, which the Israeli government is basically, you know, claiming nowadays, the term loses its meaning. And it's a huge problem, because of course there is a problem with anti-Semitism, and it's a growing problem, right? So it's very, very difficult, because I don't think we are, you know, we can always say for 100% this is already not legitimate criticism of a state and its government. This is already something more than that.
1: That was Irena Kalhousová of the Herzl Center of Israeli Studies at Charles University. Also at Shtetlfest, I met Anna Hajková, a Czech historian who teaches at the University of Warwick in Britain. And, I should add, someone I have already interviewed here on Czechcast and whom I dare call a friend. Anna has written extensively about the Holocaust, Jewish history, sexuality and queer history. And I need to say that when we met in Brno, she had something rather special to celebrate. She had recently received a major award for her latest book, People Without History Are Dust, Queer Desire in the Holocaust. So that seemed like a good place to start our conversation.
3: You've been given award?
4: Yes.
3: Tell me something about it.
4: Well, I'm very pleased that the English translation of my second book, People Without History Are Dust, was awarded the 75th Jewish National Book Award for the Holocaust category. I think I'm the first Czech awardee in the last 40 years and the first British academic awardee in the last 20 years. So that's great. I got to go to New York. I got the award. I got $800. So what was it? And it opens lots of doors, and it's a big recognition from the Jewish world for asking questions about the marginalized victims of the Holocaust.
3: And is it tied to American community, Jewish community, or is it world kind of?
4: It's worldwide, but it's something that is more recognized in North America than in the UK.
3: Do you still often travel to the US, right?
4: Yes, I do.
3: Just curious, with what feelings are you traveling there these days?
4: Obviously, I've traveled to the US with mixed feelings, you know, like I watch the political developments with profound concern. Nowadays, when I cross the border and they ask me what are my talks going to be about, I no longer say sex shit and Holocaust, I say just the Holocaust. And yeah, a number of experts on history of fascism have pointed out the similarities and the developments, and it's just not a democracy anymore.
3: Last time we spoke in 2024,
4: yep,
3: it was either beginning of April or something.

0: would be on the fence how to define what's been happening in Gaza, whether war crimes or crimes against humanity or genocide. And I think by spring 2025, with the famine, I started seeing or understanding what's been happening as genocide. Increasingly, you see a condemnation by whole cloth of Jews and Jewish studies as somehow complicit in the Israeli crimes in the Palestinian territories and in Gaza. And Jews have basically become the bad guys, whether they stand in solidarity with Israel or not. I see it also in the publication history of my book, People Without History Are Dust, but it's much harder to get invites to present in radical leftist and queer bookshops or surrounding the book. But I'm pretty sure before 2023, people would have been interested. And now, because it's a Jewish book that is not condemning Israel, it's persona non grata.
1: I spoke with Irina Kalhousova about the fact, you know, that Shtetlfest is taking place. Mm-hmm. I mean, no special security measures needed, etc. Can you imagine such a festival in Britain these days?
0: So I don't share Irina's skepticism about impossibility of a Jewish festival. We have Jewish festivals. We have the Jewish Book Week. We have events at JW3. There is Limud. There are other things. Of course, the security will be much more intense, but Czech Republic is a very tiny Jewish community, whereas in the UK we have a very sizable Jewish community. We are, of course, not occupied by Hitler.
1: And visible Jewish community in London as well?
0: Yes, and also in Manchester and elsewhere. So there are events like that. And we have also learned to live with the protests. And you know, protests are not the end of the world. Are they pleasant? No, but life is not always pleasant.
1: You know, a few days ago, at the beginning of Shtetlfest, I spoke to Karina Kruger, who's an American. I don't know if you are aware of her. She is a Holocaust educator in the United States. Mm-hmm. And she told me she's been canceled a number of times, literally, not just kind of figuratively. Mm-hmm. Has it happened to you? Or is it more nuanced? You are just not invited, perhaps?
0: I have been canceled in other contexts, not in the context in the aftermath of 7th of October. I have had bookshops who were kind of interested in hosting me, but never followed through. And I have had a number of places just not return my emails.
1: And would that be rather because you are queer? Or
0: No. I speak here about queer and leftist and radical leftist bookshops. Of course, when I approach Jewish spaces in Jewish communities, whether they want to do an event, I am an outsider. And everybody will tell you in the UK, when you come from outside of the Jewish community and approach the rabbi or the social media officer, do you want to do an event together? Most often they will not respond because they basically, it's a bubble from within. Mm-hmm. So now that the book's been out since almost a year and I have a couple of invites from London synagogues, now the word is spreading and people are starting to respond to my emails. But I think that's not only about the topic being queer, even though that is part of the skepsis, it's also about basically that these synagogues are self-contained entities. And when you come from the outside and say, I have written a book, do you want to host me? We have friends in common. Most often they will just not respond because that's not what they do.
1: Mm-hmm. Back to Czechia. It seems, at least superficially speaking, the Czechs are kind of very, not just tolerant, but very welcoming to events such as this one. Mm-hmm. Is that the right perception? And if yes, why is it so?
0: Well, Vítek, that is a question that you are much better suited to respond than myself, because not only do you, unlike myself, live in the Czech Republic, you are the great expert on things Czech. In fact, you run the podcast Czechcast. My superficial perception is that Czechs have a long-standing history of friendship to Israel and also to Jewish matters. How deep the philosemitism it is and how authentic it is, that is a different topic. But there is quite a lot of interest for Jewish history and Jewish studies. But I also see among younger people the same somewhat undifferentiated support of Palestinian matters that can go, but doesn't always go hand in hand with anti-Semitism like we have in the UK or in North America.
1: Yeah, I was just wondering, you yourself, as you told me in our previous interviews, you are a leftist.

0: How does that make you feel, I wonder? Because the pro-Palestinian and anti-Israel, anti-Jewish protests are leftists, aren't they?
1: Yeah, but you know, they are not the whole left. And I will first give you a slogan and then let me elaborate. I was texting about it with my your colleague, Anna Kubishta, from the French radio, and we were sharing our discomfort about some of the developments in the aftermath of October 7th. And I told her, they are the idiots and I'm the left, right? This is not the whole left. When you look at the history of leftist movements, you will always have certain parts lacking in nuance, and being anti-Semitic, or, you know, lacking in solidarity, or lacking in feminism and whatnot. So I don't romanticize the left. I think that is part of being a healthy and reasonable leftist. However, having said that, the months following October 7th were incredibly lonely, and I don't want to say heartbreaking, but a little bit heart-squashing.
0: I just wonder, were you surprised by what happened on the 7th of October, 23?
1: Yeah, of course. Like, you know, like, no, I did not expect. I thought Gaza is completely cut off. And I, you know, I'm not an expert on Israeli military or whatnot, but I never thought you can get out of Gaza outside beyond the tunnels. And on October 7th, I was in Montreal, so lagging 6 hours behind here. And I remember opening New York Times at 6 o'clock in the morning when I woke up and thinking, like, what's happening? It's not even clear. And it took a couple of days to understand what has actually exactly happened and what happened with the hostages and about the murdered. And you could see the young women who were very clearly sexually assaulted. And I had a warning from before in the aftermath of the Russian full-scale invasion of Ukraine and the behavior of parts of the hard British left, which were problematic, let's put it like that. But the extent of the lack of solidarity with the Israeli kibbutzniks, with the left, with the people who partied at Nova, with the women who were very obviously sexually assaulted by feminists, by experts on sexual violence, that was something that really took me a long time to get used to. Today, I've made my peace with it, simply because I'm a realist, but I do remember myself and a number of other Czech Jewish feminists calling out the chairwoman of Consent, Johanna Nejedlová, on her silence. And she responded very, very badly.
0: Can you elaborate? What was her response?
1: So I'm talking here from memory, but she basically said she's being victimized by us.
0: On a more positive and I hope not banal note, here we are in Brno. You're not, you don't have any connections to Brno.
1: I am very fond of Brno, but I don't have a familial or any other connection of Brno. I think just Brno is wonderful.
0: Why?
1: So I will tell you something. I know you really love London, but for me, London is far too big. I would really prefer to live in a city of 500,000 like Brno, with the beautiful countryside and the good food and well-functioning public transport. So I think the colleagues here do amazing work, and I'm always very fond to visit. Now, of course, the proof is in the pudding. I never had the chance to live in a city of the size of Brno or Leipzig.
2: Anna Hajková speaking to me during this year's Stettelfest in Brno. You've been listening to a shortened version of those conversations. 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And that brings us to the end of this weekend edition of Czechia in 30 Minutes. I'm Vít Pohanka. Thank you for listening and have a great weekend.
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1: Hello, you are listening to the weekend edition of Czechia in 30 minutes. I'm Vít Pohanka. This week we return to Štětlfest in Brno, a festival celebrating Jewish culture, history and ideas. Nearly 3 years after the Hamas-led attacks of October the 7th and amid the devastating war in Gaza that followed, questions of Jewish identity have acquired a new urgency across Europe. During the festival, I spoke to two Czech academics about what it means to be Jewish in this increasingly difficult context. Irena Kalhousová of the Herzl Center of Israeli Studies at Charles University and historian Anna Hajková of the University of Warwick. And we begin with Irena Kalhousová. I already interviewed you for Czechcast, our podcast in English about all things Czech, some time ago. And it was some time, but still quite shortly after the 7th of October, 2023. And I do wonder, how do you think, in your view and in your own personal experience, the perception of anything connected with Jewish culture, history, has changed since then? Because obviously there has been quite a wave of anti-Semitic feelings.
2: Yes, I think that's a very unfortunate, consequence of October 7th and, of course, mostly what followed, meaning the war in Gaza, that events which has nothing to do with the Middle East or even Israel and are mostly about Jewish cultural things became also affected by this event. And often simply by the fact that one is Jewish, this person is now seen as some kind of a representative of Israel and Israeli government, and even Jewish events, which may be cultural, religious, are somehow linked to Israel and the Middle East. And I think that's a big problem. It's a big issue. It's a huge problem for Jewish diaspora. But simply, that's what it is. It's where we are, and we can't do much about it. And I think, I'm glad that simply Jewish life continues, both in Europe and, of course, in the United States. But, you know, you have to take this into account. And especially, you know, security is a huge issue. And I think it's very sad that, when there are things happening in the Middle East, related, linked to Israel, so Jews all over the world must suddenly be very, very careful and pay attention, because simply it's sooner or later it's going to affect their lives.
1: You know, quite recently I actually listened to a podcast series from Canada, where in some places, I mean, the anti-Semitism is very, I would say even physical, you know, in cases. Yes. But that's not the case of Czechia, is it?
2: No, I don't think it's physical, luckily. It's not. And I think the Czech Republic is still really kind of a special case or a unicorn.
1: Are we still? Yeah.
2: I think we are. And we have data. We see that, when it comes to public opinion, the Czechs are still, have a positive look at Israel, which is very, very unique. And also we don't see massive pro-Palestinian movement in the country, which would, contribute to some kind of a paralyzation of debates about Israel, and which would make, certain events like, for example, Štětlfest in Brno impossible to organize. So I think in this case we are still in a much better situation. But that being said, of course, even in the Czech Republic, we can see some attempts to, disturb academic debates about Israel and the Middle East. And, I'm all in favor of debate. I'm all in favor of criticism. And, of course, there are so many things happening in Israel and in Palestine, which we must criticize and we must question. But we, I think, have to do it because we are lucky to be a little bit far away from those events. So I think we should do it in a rational way, and we should, you know, put facts on the table and simply not allow our emotions to completely kind of dominate the style of discussion. So I think in the Czech Republic we are still okay, but as I'm saying, we see certain influence of coming from other countries getting to this country as well.
1: To what do you attribute this Czech generally pro-Jewish feeling, which seems to be kind of permanent?
2: Yeah, I would really make difference between Jews and Israel and Jews and Israelis. But I think when it comes to the Jewish part of the question, I think simply, you know, in our collective memory as Czechs, we kind of see the Jewish influence and Jewish presence as something positive, as, people simply consider Jewish artists, for example, writers, as simply Czechs, right? Including, for example, Franz Kafka, right? The guy who wrote in German and was Jewish, and still we Czechs see him as one of the most important Czech authors. And I think it's very telling, and it's really, really, really interesting. And so the Czech Jews, they have been always very integrated, and they themselves felt to be part of the Czech society. And also, we don't talk, except for a small group of historians, we don't want to talk about Czech responsibility for the Holocaust, for example. So we didn't go through the same very turbulent period and debates like, for example, Poland or even Hungary to some extent about historical responsibility of us Czechs for what happened to the Jews during World War II. We simply don't want to talk about it, and it kind of helps to sustain the myth that the Czech-Jewish relations were always positive. Of course, it's not true, but in some way, this myth, you know, keeps this positive relations between Czechs and Jews alive and basically unquestioned, I think. I think it's really the fact that simply Jews were so much part of the Czech culture, and that they are seen as Czechs. I think it's one part of the answer. When it comes to Israel, I think it's a little bit, the answer is a little bit different, mm-hmm. even though it's linked to this, positive view of the Jews. But I think simply we Czechs see Israel as a country which in some way has a very similar fate like the Czechs, you know, or the Czech Republic. It's a small country, a democracy, struggling democracy, surrounded by enemies, betrayed, sometimes by allies. And so we, to some extent, identify with Israel, and I think we, to some extent, admire Israel for being able to defend itself, etc. And I'm very much simplifying here, but I think this is important. And maybe lastly, the two important Czech politicians, Tomáš Garrigue Masaryk and Václav Havel, the two men who really were so crucial for building and rebuilding the Czech state. I think, you know, by being very, very kind of open-minded about Zionism and positive vis-a-vis Israel, I think it also was important.
1: Two things come to my mind. Believe it or not, last week I happened to be in Loškice near Olomouc. My wife went to see the museum of Olomoucké tvarůžky, this very delicious cheese. And I was wondering what to do around because I was without a dog, Jack Russell Terrier, and I found out that there is a Jewish cemetery. So I left my dog in the car. And in this, you know, small town, you see Jewish cemetery. I visited quite a few Jewish cemeteries in the Vysočina region as well. So I suppose it might be an element that the Jewish community was not just in the big cities, it was in the country as well. Isn't that a factor, perhaps?
2: Perhaps, yes. And I think, it started to change in the late 19th century, where many of those small Jewish communities in the villages disappeared because so many people moved Jews
1: to the cities.
2: The cities. But you are right. I mean, the story of Czech Jewry is a little bit different than story of Polish Jewry or maybe Hungarian Jewry as well. That Czech Jews really lived also in small villages and small towns. And sometimes it was maybe one or two families, but they lived there. And so really, when you come to even very small places in the country, you will find out that there is a cemetery or that there was a synagogue, which now serves as some kind of a cultural center. So the Jewish presence, even without the Jews, is there, you know. And I think after 1989, after the Velvet Revolution, the Czechs, we started to kind of discover or rediscover this this Jewish history. And it's really, I find it really, really almost touching how it's local people in those villages who are taking care of this Jewish heritage, right? And they, you know, try to keep this tradition not alive because simply the people are not there, but to remember it, right? Mm-hmm. And this is something which I think is almost unique. I mean, you can find some similar things in Poland, I think, to some degree, but in this country, it's quite common. Yeah,
1: that's right. I said two things, and the second thing that I kind of came to my mind was when you said that Czechs, in a way, identify with Israel in the sense that we are a small country trying to build democracy, surrounded by enemies. I mean, Czechia is not surrounded by enemies, or is it? I mean, in the same sense, like...
2: No, not in the Israelis. Same sense, but we have it in our collective memory. Right? It was
1: first you mean the
2: Germany,
1: Germans. Yeah.
2: Then the Soviet Union. So we, you know...
1: We see ourselves a little bit as a victim, perhaps?
2: Of course we see ourselves as victims. This is part of our identity, right? The trauma of Munich is very much part of our identity as Czechs, for good and for bad, but...
1: And 68, of course.
2: Of course,
1: yeah.
2: 68. And this is exactly what I was mentioning, that, you know, I think many Czechs admire Israel because we did not, you know, defend ourselves while Israel is defending itself and it's winning, right? So for many Czechs, this is something admirable. And for example, if you go to a Czech bookstore almost in any place, you will find so many books about IDF, Israeli army. You will find books about the Six-Day War. You will find books about Mossad, right? And people are simply interested, right? So I think, yeah, there is some kind of a feeling of closeness, and of course it's not just that. I think you know, the fact that you know, more educated people probably know that it was Israel where so many Czech Jews found refuge, be it before World War II, after the World War II, after the Prague Spring again, right? So they see Israel as culturally kind of close, not as a one of the Middle Eastern countries, but a country which is culturally close because it was built by European Jews, and even Czech Jews played a role.
1: Now, back to present a little more. Where would you draw the line between a kind of legitimate, I would say impartial criticism of what Israel is doing, or the present Israeli government, I mean, is doing in Gaza, and West Bank, by the way, as well.
2: Yes.
1: And something like really deep-rooted anti-Semitism.
2: Yeah. This is very difficult, if not impossible. And there are so many attempts, you know, we have so many definitions which are trying to differentiate between anti-Semitism and anti-Zionism. You know, hatred of Israel, double standard, etc. But it's very, very difficult. And people cannot agree on, you know, what is already anti-Semitism and what is still legitimate criticism of Israel. So, you know, it's basically impossible to answer this question. So for me, it's very intuitive. I am usually suspicious when a person who was never interested in Israel, was never interested in the Middle East, suddenly became very much involved to these, you know, very complicated questions shortly after October 7th. Mm-hmm. Right? And now they present themselves as almost experts. And by the way, these people exist even among academics, which is shocking, mm-hmm. right? So this is something for me, which is I always, you know, I have suddenly my red light is flashing, you know, in my head. Of course, people who are absolutely ignorant or at least agnostic about conflicts elsewhere, but basically, claim that the Israeli-Palestinian conflict is the key conflict in the world, and if only this conflict was solved, there is going to be peace in the Middle East, right? So this is also something which I find very, very problematic. Also, people who solely focus on one side of the conflict, in this case Israel, and basically completely ignoring the Palestinian side and its role in the conflict. So there are, but this is my kind of very personal, I would say, not even definition, but some kind of a way how I approach it. But as I'm saying, it's very, very difficult, and I think we should be very, very careful not to accuse people of anti-Semitism. I would be, you know, my problem is with the current government in Israel, and I have many issues with the current government that is misusing this accusation of anti-Semitism. And basically, if everybody who criticizes Israel is anti-Semite, which the Israeli government is basically, you know, claiming nowadays, the term loses its meaning. And it's a huge problem, because of course there is a problem with anti-Semitism, and it's a growing problem, right? So it's very, very difficult, because I don't think we are, you know, we can always say for 100% this is already not legitimate criticism of a state and its government. This is already something more than that.
1: That was Irena Kalhousová of the Herzl Center of Israeli Studies at Charles University. Also at Shtetlfest, I met Anna Hajková, a Czech historian who teaches at the University of Warwick in Britain. And, I should add, someone I have already interviewed here on Czechast and whom I dare call a friend. Anna has written extensively about the Holocaust, Jewish history, sexuality and queer history. And I need to say that when we met in Brno, she had something rather special to celebrate. She had recently received a major award for her latest book, People Without History Are Dust, Queer Desire in the Holocaust. So that seemed like a good place to start our conversation.
3: You've been given award?
4: Yes.
3: Tell me something about it.
4: Well, I'm very pleased that the English translation of my second book, People Without History Are Dust, was awarded the 75th Jewish National Book Award for the Holocaust category. I think I'm the first Czech awardee in the last 40 years and the first British academic awardee in the last 20 years. So that's great. I got to go to New York. I got the award. I got $800. So what was it? And it opens lots of doors, and it's a big recognition from the Jewish world for asking questions about the marginalized victims of the Holocaust.
3: And is it tied to American community, Jewish community, or is it world kind of?
4: It's worldwide, but it's something that is more recognized in North America than in the UK.
3: Do you still often travel to the US, right?
4: Yes, I do.
3: Just curious, with what feelings are you traveling there these days?
4: Obviously, I've traveled to the US with mixed feelings, you know, like I watch the political developments with profound concern. Nowadays, when I cross the border and they ask me what are my talks going to be about, I no longer say sex shit and Holocaust, I say just the Holocaust. And yeah, a number of experts on history of fascism have pointed out the similarities and the developments, and it's just not a democracy anymore.
3: Last time we spoke in 2024.
4: Yep.
3: It was either beginning of April, something like that, early spring.
4: Yes.
3: It was already after the 7th of October 2023. Nevertheless, it was still kind of early. Since then, have you seen a change in perception of Jewish studies, Holocaust studies, how it is accepted, how you are invited or not invited to places?
4: Yeah, lots of things have changed since spring 2024. Of course, you had the man-made famine in Gaza, and that shifted the perception for many scholars of the Holocaust, how to make sense of what's happening. So in spring 2024 was still the time when you could be on the fence how to define what's been happening in Gaza, whether war crimes or crimes against humanity or genocide. And I think by spring 2025 with the famine, I started seeing or understanding what's been happening as genocide. Increasingly, you see a condemnation by whole cloth of Jews and Jewish studies as somehow complicit in the Israeli crimes in the Palestinian territories and in Gaza. And Jews have basically become the bad guys, whether they stand in solidarity with Israel or not. I see it.

0: measures needed, etc. Can you imagine such a festival in Britain these days?
1: So I don't share Arena's skepticism about impossibility of a Jewish festival. We have Jewish festivals, we have the Jewish Book Week, we have events at JW3, there is Limut, there are other things. Of course, the security will be much more intense, but Czech Republic is a very tiny Jewish community, whereas in the UK we have a very sizable Jewish community. We are, of course, not occupied by Hitler.
0: And visible Jewish community in London as well?
1: Yes, and also in Manchester and elsewhere. So there are events like that. And we have also learned to live with the protests. And you know, protests are not the end of the world. Are they pleasant? No, but life is not always pleasant.
0: You know, a few days ago, at the beginning of Shtetlfest, I spoke to Karina Kruger, who's an American. I don't know if you are aware of her. She is a Holocaust educator in the United States. Mm-hmm. And she told me she's been canceled a number of times, literally, not just kind of figuratively. Mm-hmm. Has it happened to you? Or is it more nuanced? You are just not invited, perhaps?
1: I have been canceled in other contexts, not in the context in the aftermath of 7th of October. I have had bookshops who were kind of interested in hosting me, but never followed through. And I have had a number of places just not return my emails.
0: And would that be rather because you're queer? Or
1: No. I speak here about queer and leftist and radical bookshops. Of course, when I approach Jewish spaces in Jewish communities, whether they want to do an event, I am an outsider. And everybody will tell you in the UK, when you come from outside of the Jewish community and approach the rabbi or the social media officer, do you want to do an event together? Most often they will not respond because they basically, it's a bubble from within. Mm-hmm. So now that the book's been out since almost a year and I have a couple of invites from London synagogues, now the word is spreading and people are starting to respond to my emails. But I think that's not only about the topic being queer, even though that is part of the skepsis, it's also about basically that these synagogues are self-contained entities. And when you come from the outside and say, I have written a book, do you want to host me? We have friends in common. Most often they will just not respond because that's not what they do.
0: Mm-hmm. Back to Czechia. It seems, at least superficially speaking, the Czechs are kind of very, not just tolerant, but very welcoming to events such as this one. Mm-hmm. Is that the right perception? And if yes, why is it so?
1: Well, Vítek, that is a question that you are much better suited to respond than myself, because not only do you, unlike myself, live in the Czech Republic, you are the great expert on things Czech. In fact, you run the podcast Czechcast. My superficial perception is that Czechs have a long-standing history of friendship to Israel and also to Jewish matters. How deep the philosemitism it is and how authentic it is, that is a different topic. But there is quite a lot of interest for Jewish history and Jewish studies. But I also see among younger people the same somewhat undifferentiated support of Palestinian matters that can go, but doesn't always go hand in hand with anti-Semitism like we have in the UK or in North America.
0: Yeah, I was just wondering, you yourself, as you told me in our previous interviews, you are a leftist. Mm-hmm. How does that make you feel, I wonder? Because the pro-Palestinian and anti-Israel, anti-Jewish protests are leftists, aren't they?
1: Yeah, but you know, they are not the whole left, and I will first give you a slogan and then let me elaborate. I was texting about it with your colleague, Anna Kubišta from the French radio, and we were sharing our discomfort about some of the developments in the aftermath of October 7th, and I told her, they are the idiots and I'm the left, right? This is not the whole left. When you look at the history of leftist movements, you will always have certain parts lacking in nuance, and being anti-Semitic or, you know, lacking in solidarity or lacking in feminism and whatnot. So I don't romanticize the left. I think that is part of being a healthy and reasonable leftist. However, having said that, the months following October 7th were incredibly lonely and I don't want to say heartbreaking, but a little bit heart-squashing.
0: I just wonder, were you surprised by what happened on the 7th of October, 23?
1: Yeah, of course. Like, you know, like, no, I did not expect. I thought Gaza is completely cut off.

0: I'm not an expert on Israeli military or whatnot, but I never thought you can get out of Gaza outside beyond the tunnels. And on October 7th, I was in Montreal, so lagging 6 hours behind here. And I remember opening New York Times at 6 o'clock in the morning when I woke up and thinking, like, what's happening? It's not even clear. And it took a couple of days to understand what has actually exactly happened and what happened with the hostages and about the murdered. And you could see the young women who were very clearly sexually assaulted. And I had a warning from before in the aftermath of the Russian full-scale invasion of Ukraine and the behavior of parts of the hard British left, which were problematic, let's put it like that. But the extent of the lack of solidarity with the Israeli kibbutzniks, with the left, with the people who partied at Nova, with the women who were very obviously sexually assaulted by feminists, by experts on sexual violence, that was something that really took me a long time to get used to. Today I've made my peace with it, simply because I'm a realist, but I do remember myself and a number of other Czech Jewish feminists calling out the chairwoman of Consent, Johanna Nejedlová, on her silence. And she responded very, very badly.
1: Can you elaborate? What was her response?
0: So I'm talking here from memory, but she basically said she's being victimized by us.
1: On a more positive and I hope not banal note, here we are in Brno. You don't have any connections to Brno.
0: I am very fond of Brno, but I don't have a familial or any other connection of Brno. I think just Brno is wonderful.
1: Why?
0: So I will tell you something. I know you really love London, but for me, London is far too big. I would really prefer to live in a city of 500,000 like Brno, with the beautiful countryside and the good food and well-functioning public transport. So I think the colleagues here do amazing work, and I'm always very fond to visit. Now, of course, the proof is in the pudding. I never had the chance to live in a city of the size of Brno or Leipzig.
2: Anna Hajková speaking to me during this year's Shtetlfest in Brno. You've been listening to a shortened version of those conversations. 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And that brings us to the end of this weekend edition of Czechia in 30 Minutes. I'm Vít Pohanka. Thank you for listening and have a great weekend.
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1: Hello, you are listening to the weekend edition of Czechia in 30 Minutes. I'm Vít Pohanka. This week we return to Štětlfest in Brno, a festival celebrating Jewish culture, history and ideas. Nearly 3 years after the Hamas-led attacks of October the 7th and amid the devastating war in Gaza that followed, questions of Jewish identity have acquired a new urgency across Europe. During the festival, I spoke to two Czech academics about what it means to be Jewish in this increasingly difficult context. Irena Kalhousová of the Herzl Center of Israeli Studies at Charles University and historian Anna Hajková of the University of Warwick. And we begin with Irena Kalhousová. I already interviewed you for Czechcast, our podcast in English about all things Czech, some time ago. And it was some time, but still quite shortly after the 7th of October, 2023. And I do wonder, how do you think, in your view and in your own personal experience, the perception of anything connected with Jewish culture, history, has changed since then? Because obviously there has been quite a wave of anti-Semitic feelings.
2: Yes, I think that's a very unfortunate, I'd say, consequence of October 7th and, of course, mostly what followed, meaning the war in Gaza, that events which has nothing to do with the Middle East or even Israel and are mostly about Jewish cultural things became also affected by this event. And often simply by the fact that one is Jewish, this person is now seen as some kind of a representative of Israel and Israeli government, and even Jewish events, which may be cultural, religious, are somehow linked to Israel and the Middle East. And I think that's a big problem. It's a big issue. It's a huge problem for Jewish diaspora. But simply, that's what it is. It's where we are, and we can't do much about it. And I think, you know, I'm glad that simply Jewish life continues, both in Europe and, of course, in the United States. But, you know, you have to take this into account. And especially, you know, security is a huge issue. And I think it's very sad that, you know, when there are things happening in the Middle East, related, linked to Israel, so Jews all over the world must suddenly be very, very careful and pay attention, because simply it's sooner or later it's going to affect their lives.
1: You know, quite recently I actually listened to a podcast series from Canada, where in some places, I mean, the anti-Semitism is very, I would say even physical, you know, in cases. Yes. But that's not the case of Czechia, is it?
2: No, I don't think it's physical, luckily. It's not. And I think the Czech Republic is still really kind of a special case or a unicorn.
1: Are we still? Yeah.
2: I think we are. And we have data. We see that, you know, when it comes to public opinion, the Czechs are still, you know, kind of or have a positive look at Israel, which is very, very unique. And also we don't see you know, let's say, massive pro-Palestinian movement in the country, which would, you know, contribute to some kind of a paralyzation of debates about Israel, and which would make, you know, certain events like, for example, Štětlfest in Brno impossible to organize. So I think in this case we are still in a much better situation. But that being said, of course, even in the Czech Republic, we can see some attempts to, you know, disturb academic debates about Israel and the Middle East. And, you know, I'm all in favor of debate. I'm all in favor of criticism. And, of course, there are so many things happening in Israel and in Palestine, which we must criticize and we must question. But we, I think, have to do it because we are lucky to be a little bit far away from those events. So I think we should do it in a rational way, and we should, you know, put facts on table and simply not allow our emotions to completely kind of dominate the style of discussion. So I think in the Czech Republic we are still okay, but as I'm saying, we see certain influence of coming from other countries getting to this country as well.
1: To what do you attribute this Czech generally pro-Jewish feeling, which seems to be kind of permanent?
2: Yeah, I would really make difference between Jews and Israel and Jews and Israelis. But I think when it comes to the Jewish part of the question, I think simply, you know, in our collective memory as Czechs, we kind of see the Jewish influence and Jewish presence as something positive, as, you know, people simply consider Jewish artists, for example, writers, as simply Czechs, right? Including, for example, Franz Kafka, right? The guy who wrote in German and was Jewish, and still we Czechs see him as one of the most important Czech authors. And I think it's very telling, and it's really, really, really interesting. And so the Czech Jews, they have been always very integrated, and they themselves felt to be part of the Czech society. And also, we don't talk, except for a small group of historians, we don't want to talk about Czech responsibility for the Holocaust, for example. So we didn't go through the same very turbulent period and debates like, for example, Poland or even Hungary to some extent about historical responsibility of us Czechs for what happened to the Jews during World War II. We simply don't want to talk about it, and it kind of helps to sustain the myth that the Czech-Jewish relations were always positive. Of course, it's not true, but in some way, this myth, you know, keeps this positive relations between Czechs and Jews alive and basically unquestioned, I think. I think it's really the fact that simply Jews were so much part of the Czech culture, and that they are seen as Czechs. I think it's one part of the answer. When it comes to Israel, I think it's a little bit, the answer is a little bit different, mm-hmm. even though it's linked to this, positive view of the Jews. But I think simply we Czechs see Israel as a country which in some way has a very similar fate like the Czechs, you know, or the Czech Republic. It's a small country, a democracy, struggling democracy, surrounded by enemies, betrayed, sometimes by allies. And so we, to some extent, identify with Israel, and I think we, to some extent, admire Israel for being able to defend itself, etc. And I'm very much simplifying here, but I think this is important. And maybe lastly, the two important Czech politicians, Tomáš Garrigue Masaryk and Václav Havel, the two men who really were so crucial for building and rebuilding the Czech state. I think, you know, by being very, very kind of open-minded about Zionism and positive vis-a-vis Israel, I think it also was important.
1: Two things come to my mind. Believe it or not, last week I happened to be in Loškice near Olomouc. My wife went to see the museum of Olomoucké tvarůžky, this very delicious cheese. And I was wondering what to do around because I was with our dog, Jack Russell Terrier, and I found out that there is a Jewish cemetery. So I left my dog in the car. And in this, you know, small town, you see Jewish cemetery. I visited quite a few Jewish cemeteries in the Vysočina region as well. So I suppose it might be an element that the Jewish community was not just in the big cities, it was in the country as well. Isn't that a factor, perhaps?
2: Perhaps, yes. And I think, it started to change in the late 19th century, where many of those small Jewish communities in the villages disappeared because so many people moved Jews
1: to the
2: cities. But you are right. I mean, the story of Czech Jewry is a little bit different than story of Polish Jewry or maybe Hungarian Jewry as well, that Czech Jews really lived also in small villages and small towns. And sometimes it was maybe one or two families, but they lived there. And so really, when you come to even very small places in the country, you will find out that there is a cemetery or that there was a synagogue, which now serves as some kind of a cultural center. So the Jewish presence, even without the Jews, is there, you know. And I think after 1989, after the Velvet Revolution, the Czechs, we started to kind of discover or rediscover this this Jewish history. And it's really, I find it really, really almost touching how it's local people in those villages who are taking care of this Jewish heritage, right? And they, you know, try to keep this tradition not alive because simply the people are not there, but to remember it, right? Mm-hmm. And this is something which I think is almost unique. I mean, you can find some similar things in Poland, I think, to some degree, but in this country, it's quite common. Yeah,
1: that's right. I said two things, and the second thing that I kind of came to my mind was when you said that Czechs, in a way, identify with Israel in the sense that we are a small country trying to build democracy, surrounded by enemies. I mean, Czechia is not surrounded by enemies, or is it? I mean, in the same sense, like...
2: No, not in the Israelis. Same sense, but we have it in our collective memory. Right? It was first
1: you mean the
2: Germany,
1: Germans. Yeah.
2: Then the Soviet Union. So we, you know...
1: We see ourselves a little bit as a victim, perhaps?
2: Of course we see ourselves as victims. This is part of our identity, right? The trauma of Munich is very much part of our identity as Czechs, for good and for bad, but...
1: And 68, of course.
2: Of course,
1: yeah.
2: 68. And this is exactly what I was mentioning, that, you know, I think many Czechs admire Israel because we did not, you know, defend ourselves while Israel is defending itself and it's winning, right? So for many Czechs, this is something admirable. And for example, if you go to a Czech bookstore almost in any place, you will find so many books about IDF, Israeli Army. You will find books about the Six-Day War. You will find books about Mossad, right? And people are simply interested, right? So I think, yeah, there is some kind of a feeling of closeness. And of course, it's not just that. I think, you know, the fact that... you know, more educated people probably know that it was Israel where so many Czech Jews found refuge, be it before World War II, after the World War II, after the Prague Spring again, right? So they see Israel as culturally kind of close, not as a one of the Middle Eastern countries, but a country which is culturally close because it was built by European Jews, and even Czech Jews played a role.
1: Now, back to present a little more. Where would you draw the line between a kind of legitimate, I would say impartial criticism of what Israel is doing, or the present Israeli government, I mean, is doing in Gaza, and West Bank, by the way, as well.
2: Yes.
1: And something like... really deep-rooted anti-Semitism.
2: Yeah, this is very difficult, if not impossible. And there are so many attempts, you know, we have so many definitions which are trying to differentiate between anti-Semitism and anti-Zionism, you know, hatred of Israel, double standard, etc. But it's very, very difficult. And people cannot agree on, you know, what is already anti-Semitism and what is still legitimate criticism of Israel. So, you know, it's basically impossible to answer this question. So for me, it's very intuitive. I am usually suspicious when a person who was never interested in Israel, was never interested in the Middle East, suddenly became very much involved to these, you know, very complicated questions shortly after October 7th. Mm-hmm. Out, and now they present themselves as almost experts. And by the way, these people exist even among academics, which is shocking, mm-hmm. right? So this is something for me, which is I always, you know, I have suddenly my red light is flashing, you know, in my head. Of course, people who are absolutely ignorant or at least agnostic about conflicts elsewhere, but basically, claim that the Israeli-Palestinian conflict is the key conflict in the world, and if only this conflict was solved, there is going to be peace in the Middle East, right? So this is also something which I find very, very problematic. Also, people who solely focus on one side of the conflict, in this case Israel, and basically completely ignoring the Palestinian side and its role in the conflict. So there are, but this is my kind of very personal, I would say, not even definition, but some kind of a way how I approach it. But as I'm saying, it's very, very difficult, and I think we should be very, very careful not to accuse people of anti-Semitism. I would be, you know, my problem is with the current government in Israel, and I have many issues with the current government that is misusing this accusation of anti-Semitism. And basically, if everybody who criticizes Israel is anti-Semite, which the Israeli government is basically, you know, claiming nowadays, the term loses its meaning. And it's a huge problem, because of course there is a problem with anti-Semitism, and it's a growing problem, right? So it's very, very difficult, because I don't think we are, you know, we can always say for 100% this is already not legitimate criticism of a state and its government. This is already something more than that.
1: That was Irena Kalhousová of the Herzl Center of Israeli Studies at Charles University. Also at Shtetlfest, I met Anna Hajková, a Czech historian who teaches at the University of Warwick in Britain. And, I should add, someone I have already interviewed here on Czechast and whom I dare call a friend. Anna has written extensively about the Holocaust, Jewish history, sexuality and queer history. And I need to say that when we met in Brno, she had something rather special to celebrate. She had recently received a major award for her latest book, People Without History Are Dust, Queer Desire in the Holocaust. So that seemed like a good place to start our conversation.
3: You've been given award?
4: Yes.
3: Tell me something about it.
4: Well, I'm very pleased that the English translation of my second book, People Without History Are Dust, was awarded the 75th Jewish National Book Award for the Holocaust category. I think I'm the first Czech awardee in the last 40 years and the first British academic awardee in the last 20 years. So that's great. I got to go to New York. I got the award. I got $800. So what was it? And it opens lots of doors. And it's a big recognition from the Jewish world for asking questions about the marginalized victims of the Holocaust.
3: And is it tied to American community, Jewish community, or is it world kind of?
4: It's worldwide, but it's something that is more recognized in North America than in the UK.
3: Do you still often travel to the US, right?
4: Yes, I do.
3: Just curious, with what feelings are you traveling there these days?
4: Obviously, I've traveled to the US with mixed feelings, you know, like I watch the political developments with profound concern. Nowadays, when I cross the border and they ask me what are my talks going to be about, I no longer say sex shit and Holocaust, I say just the Holocaust. And yeah, a number of experts on history of fascism have pointed out the similarities and the developments, and it's just not a democracy anymore.
3: Last time we spoke in 2024.
4: Yep.
3: It was either beginning of April, something like that, early spring.
4: Yes.
3: It was already after the 7th of October 2023. Nevertheless, it was still kind of early. Since then, have you seen a change in perception of Jewish studies, Holocaust studies, how it is accepted, how you are invited or not invited to places?
4: Yeah, lots of things have changed since spring 2024. Of course, you had the man-made famine in Gaza, and that shifted the perception for many scholars of the Holocaust, how to make sense of what's happening. So in spring 2024 was still the time when you could be on the fence how to define what's been happening in Gaza, whether war crimes or crimes against humanity or genocide. And I think by spring 2025 with the famine, I started seeing or understanding what's been happening as genocide. Increasingly, you see a condemnation by whole cloth of Jews and Jewish studies as somehow complicit in the Israeli crimes in the Palestinian territories and in Gaza. And Jews have basically become the bad guys, whether they stand in solidarity with Israel or not. I see it also in the publication history of my book, People Without History Are Dust, but it's much harder to get invites to present in radical leftist and queer bookshops or surrounding the book. But I'm pretty sure before 2023, people would have been interested. And now, because it's a Jewish book that is not condemning Israel, it's persona non grata.
3: I spoke with Irina Kalhousova about the fact, you know, that Shtetlfest is taking place. Mm-hmm. I mean, no special security measures needed, etc. Can you imagine such a festival in Britain these days?
4: So I don't share Irina's skepticism about impossibility of a Jewish festival. We have Jewish festivals. We have the Jewish Book Week. We have events at JW3. There is Limud. There are other things. Of course, the security will be much more intense, but Czech Republic is a very tiny Jewish community, whereas in the UK we have a very sizable Jewish community. We are, of course, not occupied by Hitler.
3: And visible Jewish community in London as well?
4: Yes, and also in Manchester and elsewhere. So there are events like that.

0: of October. I have had bookshops who were kind of interested in hosting me, but never followed through. And I have had a number of places just not return my emails.
1: And would that be rather because you're queer? Or
0: No. I speak here about queer and leftist and radical leftist bookshops. Of course, when I approach Jewish spaces and Jewish communities, whether they want to do an event, I am an outsider. And everybody will tell you in the UK, when you come from outside of the Jewish community and approach the rabbi or the social media officer, do you want to do an event together? Most often they will not respond because they basically, it's a bubble from within. Mm-hmm. So now that the book's been out since almost a year and I have a couple of invites from London synagogues, now the word is spreading and people are starting to respond to my emails. But I think that's not only about the topic being queer, even though that is part of the skepsis, it's also about basically that these synagogues are self-contained entities. And when you come from the outside and say, I have written a book, do you want to host me? We have friends in common. Most often they will just not respond because that's not what they do.
1: Mm-hmm. Back to Czechia. It seems, at least superficially speaking, that Czechs are kind of very, not just tolerant, but very welcoming to events such as this one. Mm-hmm. Is that a right perception? And if yes, why is it so?
0: Well, Vítek, that is a question that you are much better suited to respond than myself, because not only do you, unlike myself, live in the Czech Republic, you are the great expert on things Czech. In fact, you run the podcast Czechcast. My superficial perception is that Czechs have a long-standing history of friendship to Israel and also to Jewish matters. How deep the philosemitism it is and how authentic it is, that is a different topic. But there's quite a lot of interest for Jewish history and Jewish studies. But I also see among younger people the same somewhat undifferentiated support of Palestinian matters that can go, but doesn't always go hand in hand with anti-Semitism like we have in the UK or in North America.
1: Yeah, I was just wondering, you yourself, as you told me in our previous interviews, you are a leftist. Mm-hmm. How does that make you feel, I wonder? Because the pro-Palestinian and anti-Israel, anti-Jewish protests are leftists, aren't they?
0: Yeah, but you know, they are not the whole left, and I will first give you a slogan and then let me elaborate. I was texting about it with your colleague, Anna Kubišta, from the French radio, and we were sharing our discomfort about some of the developments in the aftermath of October 7th, and I told her, they are the idiots and I'm the left, right? This is not the whole left. When you look at the history of leftist movements, you will always have certain parts lacking in nuance, and being anti-Semitic or, you know, lacking in solidarity or lacking in feminism and whatnot. So I don't romanticize the left. I think that is part of being a healthy and reasonable leftist. However, having said that, the months following October 7th were incredibly lonely and I don't want to say heartbreaking, but a little bit heart-squashing.
1: I just wonder, were you surprised by what happened on the 7th of October, 23?
0: Yeah, of course. Like, you know, like, no, I did not expect. I thought Gaza is completely cut off. And I, you know, I'm not an expert on Israeli military or whatnot, but I never thought you can get out of Gaza outside beyond the tunnels. And on October 7th, I was in Montreal, so lagging 6 hours behind here. And I remember opening New York Times at 6 o'clock in the morning when I woke up and thinking, like, what's happening? It's not even clear. And it took a couple of days to understand what has actually exactly happened and what happened with the hostages and about the murdered. And you could see the young women who were very clearly sexually assaulted. And I had a warning from before in the aftermath of the Russian full-scale invasion of Ukraine and the behavior of parts of the hard British left, which were problematic, let's put it like that. But the extent of the lack of solidarity with the Israeli kibbutzniks, with the left, with the people who partied at Nova, with the women who were very obviously sexually assaulted by feminists, by experts on sexual violence, that was something that really took me a long time to get used to. Today, I've made my peace with it.

0: simply because I'm a realist, but I do remember myself and a number of other Czech Jewish feminists calling out the chairwoman of Consent, Johanna Nejedlová, on her silence. And she responded very, very badly.
1: Can you elaborate? What was her response?
0: So I'm talking here from memory, but she basically said she's being victimized by us.
1: On a more positive and I hope not banal note, here we are in Brno. You don't have any connections to Brno.
0: I am very fond of Brno, but I don't have a familial or any other connection of Brno. I think just Brno is wonderful.
1: Why?
0: So I will tell you something. I know you really love London, but for me, London is far too big. I would really prefer to live in a city of 500,000 like Brno, with the beautiful countryside and the good food and well-functioning public transport. So I think the colleagues here do amazing work, and I'm always very fond to visit. Now, of course, the proof is in the pudding. I never had the chance to live in a city of the size of Brno or Leipzig.
2: Anna Hajková speaking to me during this year's Städtefest in Brno. You've been listening to a shortened version of those conversations. 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And that brings us to the end of this weekend edition of Czechia in 30 Minutes. I'm Vít Pohanka. Thank you for listening and have a great weekend.
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1: Hello, you are listening to the weekend edition of Czechia in 30 minutes. I'm Vít Pohanka. This week we return to Štětlfest in Brno, a festival celebrating Jewish culture, history and ideas. Nearly 3 years after the Hamas-led attacks of October the 7th and amid the devastating war in Gaza that followed, questions of Jewish identity have acquired a new urgency across Europe. During the festival, I spoke to two Czech academics about what it means to be Jewish in this increasingly difficult context. Irena Kalhousová of the Herzl Center of Israeli Studies at Charles University and historian Anna Hajková of the University of Warwick. And we begin with Irena Kalhousová. I already interviewed you for Czechcast, our podcast in English about all things Czech, some time ago. And it was some time, but still quite shortly after the 7th of October, 2023. And I do wonder, how do you think, in your view and in your own personal experience, the perception of anything connected with Jewish culture, history, has changed since then? Because obviously there has been quite a wave of anti-Semitic feelings.
2: Yes, I think that's a very unfortunate, I'd say, consequence of October 7th and, of course, mostly what followed, meaning the war in Gaza, that events which has nothing to do with the Middle East or even Israel and are mostly about Jewish cultural things became also affected by this event. And often simply by the fact that one is Jewish, this person is now seen as some kind of a representative of Israel and Israeli government, and even Jewish events, which may be cultural, religious, are somehow linked to Israel and the Middle East. And I think that's a big problem. It's a big issue. It's a huge problem for Jewish diaspora. But simply, that's what it is. It's where we are, and we can't do much about it. And I think, you know, I'm glad that simply Jewish life continues, both in Europe and, of course, in the United States. But, you know, you have to take this into account. And especially, you know, security is a huge issue. And I think it's very sad that, you know, when there are things happening in the Middle East, related, linked to Israel, so Jews all over the world must suddenly be very, very careful and pay attention, because simply it's sooner or later it's going to affect their lives.
1: You know, quite recently I actually listened to a podcast series from Canada, where in some places, I mean, the anti-Semitism is very, I would say even physical, you know, in cases. Yes. But that's not the case of Czechia, is it?
2: No, I don't think it's physical, luckily it's not. And I think the Czech Republic is still really kind of a special case or a unicorn.
1: Are we still? Yeah.
2: I think we are. And we have data. We see that, you know, when it comes to public opinion, the Czechs are still, you know, kind of or have a positive look at Israel, which is very, very unique. And also we don't see you know, let's say, massive pro-Palestinian movement in the country, which would, you know, contribute to some kind of a paralyzation of debates about Israel, and which would make, you know, certain events like, for example, Štětlfest in Brno impossible to organize. So I think in this case we are still in a much better situation. But that being said, of course, even in the Czech Republic, we can see some attempts to, you know, disturb academic debates about Israel and the Middle East. And, you know, I'm all in favor of debate. I'm all in favor of criticism. And, of course, there are so many things happening in Israel and in Palestine, which we must criticize and we must question. But we, I think, have to do it because we are lucky to be a little bit far away from those events. So I think we should do it in a rational way, and we should, you know, put facts on table and simply not allow our emotions to completely kind of dominate the style of discussion. So I think in the Czech Republic we are still okay, but as I'm saying, we see certain influence of coming from other countries getting to this country as well.
1: To what do you attribute this Czech generally pro-Jewish feeling, which seems to be kind of permanent?
2: Yeah, I would really make difference between Jews and Israel and Jews and Israelis. But I think when it comes to the Jewish part of the question, I think simply, you know, in our collective memory as Czechs, we kind of see the Jewish influence and Jewish presence as something positive, as, you know, people simply consider Jewish artists, for example, writers, as simply Czechs, right? Including, for example, Franz Kafka, right? The guy who wrote in German and was Jewish, and still we Czechs see him as one of the most important Czech authors. And I think it's very telling, and it's really, really, really interesting. And so the Czech Jews, they have been always very integrated, and they themselves felt to be part of the Czech society. And also, we don't talk, except for a small group of historians, we don't want to talk about Czech responsibility for the Holocaust, for example. So we didn't go through the same very turbulent period and debates like, for example, Poland or even Hungary to some extent about historical responsibility of us Czechs for what happened to the Jews during World War II. We simply don't want to talk about it, and it kind of helps to sustain the myth that the Czech-Jewish relations were always positive. Of course, it's not true, but in some way, this myth, you know, keeps this positive relations between Czechs and Jews alive and basically unquestioned, I think. I think it's really the fact that simply Jews were so much part of the Czech culture, and that they are seen as Czechs. I think it's one part of the answer. When it comes to Israel, I think it's a little bit, the answer is a little bit different, even though it's linked to this, positive view of the Jews. But I think simply we Czechs see Israel as a country which in some way has a very similar fate like the Czechs, you know, or the Czech Republic. It's a small country, a democracy, struggling democracy, surrounded by enemies, betrayed, sometimes by allies. And so we, to some extent, identify with Israel, and I think we, to some extent, admire Israel for being able to defend itself, etc. And I'm very much simplifying here, but I think this is important. And maybe lastly, the two important Czech politicians, Tomáš Garrigue Masaryk and Václav Havel, the two men who really were so crucial for building and rebuilding the Czech state. I think, you know, by being very, very kind of open-minded about Zionism and positive vis-a-vis Israel, I think it also was important.
1: Two things come to my mind. Believe it or not, last week I happened to be in Loškice near Olomouc. My wife went to see the museum of Olomoucké tvarůžky, this very delicious cheese. And I was wondering what to do around because I was with a dog, Jack Russell Terrier, and I found out that there is a Jewish cemetery. So I left my dog in the car. And in this, you know, small town, you see Jewish cemetery. I visited quite a few Jewish cemeteries in the Vysočina region as well. So I suppose it might be an element that the Jewish community was not just in the big cities, it was in the country as well. Isn't yes. that a factor, perhaps?
2: Perhaps, yes. And I think, it started to change in the late 19th century, where many of those small Jewish communities in the villages disappeared because so many people moved Jews
1: to the
2: cities. But you are right. I mean, the story of Czech Jewry is a little bit different than story of Polish Jewry or maybe Hungarian Jewry as well, that Czech Jews really lived also in small villages and small towns. And sometimes it was maybe one or two families, but they lived there. And so really, when you come to even very small places in the country, you will find out that there is a cemetery or that there was a synagogue, which now serves as some kind of a cultural center. So the Jewish presence, even without the Jews, is there, you know. And I think after 1989, after the Velvet Revolution, the Czechs, we started to kind of discover or rediscover this this Jewish history. And it's really, I find it really, really almost touching how it's local people in those villages who are taking care of this Jewish heritage, right? And they, you know, try to keep this tradition not alive because simply the people are not there, but to remember it, right? Mm-hmm. And this is something which I think is almost unique. I mean, you can find some similar things in Poland, I think, to some degree, but in this country, it's quite common. Yeah,
1: that's right. I said two things, and the second thing that I kind of came to my mind was when you said that Czechs, in a way, identify with Israel in the sense that we are a small country trying to build democracy, surrounded by enemies. I mean, Czechia is not surrounded by enemies, or is it? I mean, in the same sense, like
2: no, not in the
1: Israelis.
2: Same sense, but we have it in our collective memory. Right? It was first
1: you mean the
2: Germany,
1: Germans, yeah.
2: Then the Soviet Union. So we, you know,
1: we see ourselves a little bit as a victim, perhaps.
2: Of course, we see ourselves as victims. This is part of our identity, right? The Munich, the trauma of Munich, is very much part of our identity as Czechs, for good and for bad, but.
1: And 68, of course.
2: Of course,
1: yeah.
2: 68. And this is exactly what I was mentioning, that, you know, I think many Czechs admire Israel because we did not, you know, defend ourselves, while Israel is defending itself and it's winning, right? So for many Czechs, this is something admirable. And for example, if you go to a Czech bookstore almost in any place, you will find so many books about IDF, Israeli Army. You will find books about the Six-Day War. You will find books about Mossad, right? And people are simply interested, right? So I think, yeah, there is some kind of a feeling of closeness, and of course it's not just that. I think you know, the fact that you know, more educated people probably know that it was Israel where so many Czech Jews found refuge, be it before World War II, after the World War II, after the Prague Spring again, right? So they see Israel as culturally kind of close, not as a one of the Middle Eastern countries, but a country which is culturally close because it was built by European Jews, and even Czech Jews played a role.
1: Now, back to present a little more. Where would you draw the line between a kind of legitimate, I would say impartial criticism of what Israel is doing, or the present Israeli government, I mean, is doing in Gaza and West Bank, by the way, as well.
2: Yes.
1: And something like really deep-rooted anti-Semitism.
2: Yeah. This is very difficult, if not impossible. And there are so many attempts, you know, we have so many definitions which are trying to differentiate between anti-Semitism and anti-Zionism, you know, hatred of Israel, double standard, etc. But it's very, very difficult. And people cannot agree on, you know, what is already anti-Semitism and what is still legitimate criticism of Israel. So, you know, it's basically impossible to answer this question. So for me, it's very intuitive. I am usually suspicious when a person who was never interested in Israel, was never interested in the Middle East, suddenly became very much involved to these, you know, very complicated questions shortly after October 7th. Mm-hmm. Out, and now they present themselves as almost experts. And by the way, these people exist even among academics, which is shocking, mm-hmm. right? So this is something for me, which is I always, you know, I have suddenly my red light is flashing, you know, in my head. Of course, people who are absolutely ignorant or at least agnostic about conflicts elsewhere, but basically, claim that the Israeli-Palestinian conflict is the key conflict in the world, and if only this conflict was solved, there is going to be peace in the Middle East, right? So this is also something which I find very, very problematic. Also, people who solely focus on one side of the conflict, in this case Israel, and basically completely ignoring the Palestinian side and its role in the conflict. So there are, but this is my kind of very personal, I would say, not even definition, but some kind of a way how I approach it. But as I'm saying, it's very, very difficult, and I think we should be very, very careful not to accuse people of anti-Semitism. I would be, you know, my problem is with the current government in Israel, and I have many issues with the current government, that is misusing this accusation of anti-Semitism. And basically, if everybody who criticizes Israel is anti-Semite, which the Israeli government is basically, you know, claiming nowadays, the term loses its meaning. And it's a huge problem, because, of course, there is a problem with anti-Semitism, and it's a growing problem, right? So it's very, very difficult, because I don't think we are, you know, we can always say for 100% this is already not legitimate criticism of a state and its government. This is already something more than that.
1: That was Irena Kalhousová of the Herzl Center of Israeli Studies at Charles University. Also at Shtetlfest, I met Anna Hajková, a Czech historian who teaches at the University of Warwick in Britain. And, I should add, someone I have already interviewed here on Czechast and whom I dare call a friend. Anna has written extensively about the Holocaust, Jewish history, sexuality and queer history. And I need to say that when we met in Brno, she had something rather special to celebrate. She had recently received a major award for her latest book, People Without History Are Dust, Queer Desire in the Holocaust. So that seemed like a good place to start our conversation.
3: You've been given award?
4: Yes.
3: Tell me something about it.
4: Well, I'm very pleased that the English translation of my second book, People Without History Are Dust, was awarded the 75th Jewish National Book Award for the Holocaust category. I think I'm the first Czech awardee in the last 40 years and the first British academic awardee in the last 20 years. So that's great. I got to go to New York. I got the award. I got $800. So what was it? And it opens lots of doors, and it's a big recognition from the Jewish world for asking questions about the marginalized victims of the Holocaust.
3: And is it tied to American community, Jewish community, or is it world kind of?
4: It's worldwide, but it's something that is more recognized in North America than in the UK.
3: Do you still often travel to the US, right?
4: Yes, I do.
3: Just curious, with what feelings are you traveling there these days?
4: Obviously, I've traveled to the US with mixed feelings, you know, like I watch the political developments with profound concern. Nowadays, when I cross the border and they ask me what are my talks going to be about, I no longer say sex shit and Holocaust, I say just the Holocaust. And yeah, a number of experts on history of fascism have pointed out the similarities and the developments, and it's just not a democracy anymore.
3: Last time we spoke in 2024,
4: yep,
3: it was either beginning of April, something like that, early spring.
4: Yes.
3: It was already after the 7th of October, 2023. Nevertheless, it was still kind of early. Since then, have you seen a change in perception of Jewish studies, Holocaust studies, how it is accepted, how you are invited or not invited to places?
4: Yes, lots of things have changed since spring 2024. Of course, you had the man-made famine in Gaza, and that shifted the perception for many scholars of the Holocaust, how to make sense of what's happening. So in spring 2024 was still the time when you could be on the fence how to define what's been happening in Gaza, whether war crimes or crimes against humanity or genocide. And I think by spring 2025 with the famine, I started seeing or understanding what's been happening as genocide. Increasingly, you see a condemnation by whole cloth of Jews and Jewish studies as somehow complicit in the Israeli crimes in the Palestinian territories and in Gaza. And Jews have basically become the bad guys, whether they stand in solidarity with Israel or not. I see it also in the publication history of my book, People Without History Are Dust, but it's much harder to get invites to present in radical leftist and queer bookshops or surrounding the book. But I'm pretty sure before 2023, people would have been interested. And now, because it's a Jewish book that is not condemning Israel, it's persona non grata.
3: I spoke with Irina Kalhousova about the fact, you know, that Shtetl Fest is taking place. Mm-hmm. I mean, no special security measures needed, etc. Can you imagine such a festival in Britain these days?
4: So I don't share Irina's skepticism about impossibility of a Jewish festival. We have Jewish festivals. We have the Jewish Book Week. We have events at JW3. There is Limud. There are other things. Of course, the security will be much more intense, but Czech Republic is a very tiny Jewish community, whereas in the UK we have a very sizable Jewish community. We are, of course, not occupied by Hitler.
3: And visible Jewish community in London as well?
4: Yes, and also in Manchester and elsewhere. So there are events like that, and we have also learned to live with the protests. And, you know, protests are not the end of the world. Are they pleasant? No, but life is not always pleasant.
3: You know, a few days ago, at the beginning of Shtetlfest, I spoke to Karina Kruger, who's an American. I don't know if you are aware of her. She is a Holocaust educator in the United States. Mm-hmm. And she told me she's been canceled a number of times, literally, not just kind of figuratively. Mm-hmm. Has it happened to you? Or is it more nuanced? You are just not invited, perhaps?
4: I have been canceled in other contexts, not in the context in the aftermath of 7th of October. I have had bookshops who were kind of interested in hosting me, but never followed through. And I have had a number of places just not return my emails.
3: And would that be rather because you're queer? Or
4: No. I speak here about queer and leftist and radical leftist bookshops. Of course, when I approach Jewish spaces in Jewish communities, whether they want to do an event, I am an outsider. And everybody will tell you in the UK, when you come from outside of the Jewish community and approach the rabbi or the social media officer, do you want to do an event together?

0: officially speaking. The Czechs are kind of very, not just tolerant, but very welcoming to events such as this one. Mm-hmm. Is that the right perception? And if yes, why is it so?
1: Well, Vítek, that is a question that you are much better suited to respond than myself, because not only do you, unlike myself, live in the Czech Republic, you are the great expert on things Czech. In fact, you run the podcast Czechcast. My superficial perception is that Czechs have a long-standing history of friendship to Israel and also to Jewish matters. How deep the philosemitism it is and how authentic it is, that is a different topic. But there's quite a lot of interest for Jewish history and Jewish studies. But I also see among younger people the same somewhat undifferentiated support of Palestinian matters that can go, but doesn't always go hand in hand with anti-Semitism like we have in the UK or in North America.
0: Yeah, I was just wondering, you yourself, as you told me in our previous interviews, you are a leftist. Mm-hmm. How does that make you feel, I wonder? Because the pro-Palestinian and anti-Israel, anti-Jewish protests are leftists, aren't they?
1: Yeah, but you know, they are not the whole left, and I will first give you a slogan and then let me elaborate. I was texting about it with my your colleague, Anna Kubišta, from the French radio, and we were sharing our discomfort about some of the developments in the aftermath of October 7th, and I told her, they are the idiots and I'm the left, right? This is not the whole left. When you look at the history of leftist movements, you will always have certain parts lacking in nuance, and being anti-Semitic, or, you know, lacking in solidarity, or lacking in feminism and whatnot. So I don't romanticize the left. I think that is part of being a healthy and reasonable leftist. However, having said that, the months following October 7th were incredibly lonely, and I don't want to say heartbreaking, but a little bit heart-squashing.
0: I just wonder, were you surprised by what happened on the 7th of October, 23?
1: Yeah, of course. Like, you know, like, no, I did not expect. I thought Gaza is completely cut off. And I, you know, I'm not an expert on Israeli military or whatnot, but I never thought you can get out of Gaza outside beyond the tunnels. And on October 7th, I was in Montreal, so lagging 6 hours behind here. And I remember opening New York Times at 6 o'clock in the morning when I woke up and thinking, like, what's happening? It's not even clear. And it took a couple of days to understand what has actually exactly happened and what happened with the hostages and about the murdered. And you could see the young women who were very clearly sexually assaulted. And I had a warning from before in the aftermath of the Russian full-scale invasion of Ukraine and the behavior of parts of the hard British left, which were problematic, let's put it like that. But the extent of the lack of solidarity with the Israeli kibbutzniks, with the left, with the people who partied at Nova, with the women who were very obviously sexually assaulted by feminists, by experts on sexual violence, that was something that really took me a long time to get used to. Today, I've made my peace with it, simply because I'm a realist, but I do remember myself and a number of other Czech Jewish feminists calling out the chairwoman of Consent, Johanna Nejedlová, on her silence. And she responded very, very badly.
0: Can you elaborate? What was her response?
1: So I'm talking here from memory, but she basically said she's being victimized by us.
0: On a more positive and I hope not banal note, here we are in Brno. You're not, you don't have any connections to Brno.
1: I am very fond of Brno, but I don't have a familial or any other connection of Brno. I think just Brno is wonderful.
0: Why?
1: So I will tell you something. I know you really love London, but for me, London is far too big. I would really prefer to live in a city of 500,000 like Brno, with the beautiful countryside and the good food and well-functioning public transport. So I think the colleagues here do amazing work, and I'm always very fond to visit. Now, of course, the proof is in the pudding. I never had the chance to live in a city of the size of Brno or Leipzig.
2: Anna Hajková speaking to me during this year's Stettelfest in Brno. You've been listening to a shortened version of those

0: conversations. 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And that brings us to the end of this weekend edition of Czechia in 30 Minutes. I'm Vít Pohanka. Thank you for listening and have a great weekend.
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1: Hello, you are listening to the weekend edition of Czechia in 30 minutes. I'm Vít Pohanka. This week we return to Štětlfest in Brno, a festival celebrating Jewish culture, history and ideas. Nearly 3 years after the Hamas-led attacks of October the 7th and amid the devastating war in Gaza that followed, questions of Jewish identity have acquired a new urgency across Europe. During the festival, I spoke to two Czech academics about what it means to be Jewish in this increasingly difficult context. Irena Kalhousová of the Herzl Center of Israeli Studies at Charles University and historian Anna Hajková of the University of Warwick. And we begin with Irena Kalhousová. I already interviewed you for Czechcast, our podcast in English about all things Czech, some time ago. And it was some time, but still quite shortly after the 7th of October, 2023. And I do wonder, how do you think, in your view and in your own personal experience, the perception of anything connected with Jewish culture, history, has changed since then? Because obviously there has been quite a wave of anti-Semitic feelings.
2: Yes, I think that's a very unfortunate, I'd say, consequence of October 7th and, of course, mostly what followed, meaning the war in Gaza, that events which has nothing to do with the Middle East or even Israel and are mostly about Jewish cultural things became also affected by this event. And often simply by the fact that one is Jewish, this person is now seen as some kind of a representative of Israel and Israeli government, and even Jewish events, which may be cultural or religious, are somehow linked to Israel and the Middle East. And I think that's a big problem. It's a big issue. It's a huge problem for Jewish diaspora. But simply, that's what it is. It's where we are, and we can't do much about it. And I think, you know, I'm glad that simply Jewish life continues, both in Europe and, of course, in the United States. But, you know, you have to take this into account. And especially, you know, security is a huge issue. And I think it's very sad that, you know, when there are things happening in the Middle East, related, linked to Israel, so Jews all over the world must suddenly be very, very careful and pay attention, because simply it's sooner or later it's going to affect their lives.
1: You know, quite recently I actually listened to a podcast series from Canada, where in some places, I mean, the anti-Semitism is very, I would say even physical, you know, in cases. Yes. But that's not the case of Czechia, is it?
2: No, I don't think it's physical, luckily it's not. And I think the Czech Republic is still really kind of a special case or a unicorn.
1: Are we still? Yeah.
2: I think we are. And we have data. We see that, you know, when it comes to public opinion, the Czechs are still, you know, kind of or have a positive look at Israel, which is very, very unique. And also we don't see you know, let's say, massive pro-Palestinian movement in the country, which would, you know, contribute to some kind of a paralyzation of debates about Israel, and which would make, you know, certain events like, for example, Štětlfest in Brno impossible to organize. So I think in this case we are still in a much better situation. But that being said, of course, even in the Czech Republic, we can see some attempts to, you know, disturb academic debates about Israel and the Middle East. And, you know, I'm all in favor of debate. I'm all in favor of criticism. And, of course, there are so many things happening in Israel and in Palestine, which we must criticize and we must question. But we, I think, have to do it because we have, we are lucky to be a little bit far away from those events. So I think we should do it in a rational way, and we should, you know, put facts on the table and simply not allow our emotions to completely kind of dominate the style of discussion. So I think in the Czech Republic we are still okay, but as I'm saying, we see certain influence of coming from other countries getting to this country as well.
1: To what do you attribute this Czech generally pro-Jewish feeling, which seems to be kind of permanent?
2: Yeah, I would really make difference between Jews and Israel and Jews and Israelis. But I think when it comes to the Jewish part of the question, I think simply, you know, in our collective memory as Czechs, we kind of see the Jewish influence and Jewish presence as something positive, as, you know, people simply consider Jewish artists, for example, or writers, as simply Czechs, right? Including, for example, Franz Kafka, right? The guy who wrote in German and was Jewish, and still we Czechs see him as one of the most important Czech authors. And I think it's very telling, and it's really, really, really interesting. And so the Czech Jews, they have been always very integrated, and they themselves felt to be part of the Czech society. And also, we don't talk, except for a small group of historians, we don't want to talk about Czech responsibility for the Holocaust, for example. So we didn't go through the same very turbulent period and debates like, for example, Poland or even Hungary to some extent about historical responsibility of us Czechs for what happened to the Jews during World War II. We simply don't want to talk about it, and it kind of helps to sustain the myth that the Czech-Jewish relations were always positive. Of course, it's not true, but in some way, this myth, you know, keeps this positive relations between Czechs and Jews alive and basically unquestioned, I think. I think it's really the fact that simply Jews were so much part of the Czech culture, and that they are seen as Czechs. I think it's one part of the answer. When it comes to Israel, I think it's a little bit, the answer is a little bit different, even though it's linked to this, a positive view of the Jews. But I think simply we Czechs see Israel as a country which in some way has a very similar fate like the Czechs, you know, or the Czech Republic. It's a small country, a democracy, struggling democracy, surrounded by enemies, betrayed, sometimes by allies. And so we, to some extent, identify with Israel, and I think we, to some extent, admire Israel for being able to defend itself, etc. And I'm very much simplifying here, but I think this is important. And maybe lastly, the two important Czech politicians, Tomáš Garrigue Masaryk and Václav Havel, the two men who really were so crucial for building and rebuilding the Czech state. I think, you know, by being very, very kind of open-minded about Zionism and positive vis-a-vis Israel, I think it also was important.
1: Two things come to my mind. Believe it or not, last week I happened to be in Loškice near Olomouc. My wife went to see the museum of Olomoucké tvarůžky, this very delicious cheese. And I was wondering what to do around because I was with our dog, Jack Russell Terrier, and I found out that there is a Jewish cemetery. So I left my dog in the car, and in this, you know, small town, you see Jewish cemetery. I visited quite a few Jewish cemeteries in the Vysočina region as well. So I suppose it might be an element that the Jewish community was not just in the big cities, it was in the country as well. Isn't that a factor, perhaps?
2: Perhaps, yes. And I think, it started to change in the late 19th century, where many of those small Jewish communities in the villages disappeared because so many people moved Jews
1: to the city.
2: to the cities. But you are right. I mean, the story of Czech Jewry is a little bit different than story of Polish Jewry or maybe Hungarian Jewry as well. That Czech Jews really lived also in small villages and small towns. And sometimes it was maybe one or two families, but they lived there. And so really, when you come to even very small places in the country, you will find out that there is a cemetery or that there was a synagogue which now serves as some kind of a cultural center. So the Jewish presence, even without the Jews, is there, you know. And I think after 1989, after the Velvet Revolution, the Czechs, we started to kind of discover or rediscover this this Jewish history. And it's really, I find it really, really almost touching how it's local people in those villages who are taking care of this Jewish heritage, right? And they, you know, try to keep this tradition not alive because simply the people are not there, but to remember it, right? Mm-hmm. And this is something which I think is almost unique. I mean, you can find some similar things in Poland, I think, to some degree, but in this country, it's quite common. Yeah,
1: that's right. I said two things, and the second thing that I kind of came to my mind was when you said that Czechs, in a way, identify with Israel in the sense that we are a small country trying to build democracy, surrounded by enemies. I mean, Czechia is not surrounded by enemies, or is it? I mean, in the same sense, like...
2: No, not in the Israelis. Same sense, but we have it in our collective memory. Right? It was first
1: you mean the
2: Germany,
1: Germans. Yeah.
2: Then the Soviet Union. So we, you know...
1: We see ourselves a little bit as a victim, perhaps?
2: Of course we see ourselves as victims. This is part of our identity, right? The trauma of Munich is very much part of our identity as Czechs, for good and for bad, but...
1: And 68, of course.
2: Of course,
1: yeah.
2: 68. And this is exactly what I was mentioning, that, you know, I think many Czechs admire Israel because we did not, you know, defend ourselves while Israel is defending itself and it's winning, right? So for many Czechs, this is something admirable. And for example, if you go to a Czech bookstore almost in any place, you will find so many books about IDF, Israeli Army. You will find books about the Six-Day War. You will find books about Mossad, right? And people are simply interested, right? So I think, yeah, there is some kind of a feeling of closeness, and of course it's not just that. I think you know, the fact that you know, more educated people probably know that it was Israel where so many Czech Jews found refuge, be it before World War II, after the World War II, after the Prague Spring again, right? So they see Israel as culturally kind of close, not as a one of the Middle Eastern countries, but a country which is culturally close because it was built by European Jews, and even Czech Jews played a role.
1: Now, back to present a little more. Where would you draw the line between a kind of legitimate, I would say impartial criticism of what Israel is doing, or the present Israeli government, I mean, is doing in Gaza and West Bank, by the way, as well.
2: Yes.
1: And something like really deep-rooted anti-Semitism.
2: Yeah. This is very difficult, if not impossible. And there are so many attempts, you know, we have so many definitions which are trying to differentiate between anti-Semitism and anti-Zionism, you know, hatred of Israel, double standard, etc. But it's very, very difficult. And people cannot agree on, you know, what is already anti-Semitism and what is still legitimate criticism of Israel. So, you know, it's basically impossible to answer this question. So for me, it's very intuitive. I am usually suspicious when a person who was never interested in Israel, was never interested in the Middle East, suddenly became very much involved to these, you know, very complicated questions shortly after October 7th. Mm-hmm. Right? And now they present themselves as almost experts. And by the way, these people exist even among academics, which is shocking, mm-hmm. right? So this is something for me, which is I always, you know, I have suddenly my red light is flashing, you know, in my head. Of course, people who are absolutely ignorant or at least agnostic about conflicts elsewhere, but basically, claim that the Israeli-Palestinian conflict is the key conflict in the world, and if only this conflict was solved, there is going to be peace in the Middle East, right? So this is also something which I find very, very problematic. Also, people who solely focus on one side of the conflict, in this case Israel, and basically completely ignoring the Palestinian side and its role in the conflict. So there are, but this is my kind of very personal, I would say, not even definition, but some kind of a way how I approach it. But as I'm saying, it's very, very difficult, and I think we should be very, very careful not to accuse people of anti-Semitism. I would be, you know, my problem is with the current government in Israel, and I have many issues with the current government, that is misusing this accusation of anti-Semitism. And basically, if everybody who criticizes Israel is anti-Semite, which the Israeli government is basically, you know, claiming nowadays, the term loses its meaning. And it's a huge problem, because, of course, there is a problem with anti-Semitism, and it's a growing problem, right? So it's very, very difficult, because I don't think we are, you know, we can always say for 100% this is already not legitimate criticism of a state and its government. This is already something more than that.
1: That was Irena Kalhousová of the Herzl Center of Israeli Studies at Charles University. Also at Shtetlfest, I met Anna Hajková, a Czech historian who teaches at the University of Warwick in Britain. And, I should add, someone I have already interviewed here on Czechcast and whom I dare call a friend. Anna has written extensively about the Holocaust, Jewish history, sexuality and queer history. And I need to say that when we met in Brno, she had something rather special to celebrate. She had recently received a major award for her latest book, People Without History Are Dust, Queer Desire in the Holocaust. So that seemed like a good place to start our conversation.
3: You've been given award?
4: Yes.
3: Tell me something about it.
4: Well, I'm very pleased that the English translation of my second book, People Without History Are Dust, was awarded the 75th Jewish National Book Award for the Holocaust category. I think I'm the first Czech awardee in the last 40 years and the first British academic awardee in the last 20 years. So that's great. I got to go to New York. I got the award. I got $800. So what was it? And it opens lots of doors, and it's a big recognition from the Jewish world for asking questions about the marginalized victims of the Holocaust.
3: And is it tied to American community, Jewish community, or is it world kind of?
4: It's worldwide, but it's something that is more recognized in North America than in the UK.
3: Do you still often travel to the US, right?
4: Yes, I do.
3: Just curious, with what feelings are you traveling there these days?
4: Obviously, I've traveled to the US with mixed feelings, you know, like I watch the political developments with profound concern. Nowadays, when I cross the border and they ask me what are my talks going to be about, I no longer say sex, shit and Holocaust. I say just the Holocaust. And yeah, a number of experts on history of fascism have pointed out the similarities and the developments, and it's just not a democracy anymore.
3: Last time we spoke in 2024.
4: Yep.
3: It was either beginning of April or something like that, early spring.
4: Yes.
3: It was already after the 7th of October 2023. Nevertheless, it was still kind of early. Since then, have you seen a change in perception of Jewish studies, Holocaust studies, how it is accepted, how you are invited or not invited to places?
4: Yeah, lots of things have changed since spring 2024. Of course, you had the man-made famine in Gaza, and that shifted the perception for many scholars of the Holocaust, how to make sense of what's happening. So in spring 2024 was still the time when you could be on the fence. how to define what's been happening in Gaza, whether war crimes or crimes against humanity or genocide. And I think by spring 2025, with the famine, I started seeing or understanding what's been happening as genocide. Increasingly, you see a condemnation by whole cloth of Jews and Jewish studies as somehow complicit in the Israeli crimes in the Palestinian territories and in Gaza. And Jews have basically become the bad guys, whether they stand in solidarity with Israel or not. I see it also in the publication history of my book, People Without History Are Dust, but it's much harder to get invites to present in radical leftist and queer bookshops or surrounding the book. But I'm pretty sure before 2023, people would have been interested. And now, because it's a Jewish book that is not condemning Israel, it's persona non grata.
3: I spoke with Irina Kalhousova about the fact, you know, that Shtetlfest is taking place. Mm-hmm. I mean, no special security measures needed, etc. Can you imagine such a festival in Britain these days?
4: So I don't share Irina's skepticism about impossibility of a Jewish festival. We have Jewish festivals. We have the Jewish Book Week. We have events at JW3. There is Limud. There are other things. Of course, the security will be much more intense, but Czech Republic is a very tiny Jewish community, whereas in the UK we have a very sizable Jewish community. We are, of course, not occupied by Hitler.
3: And visible Jewish community in London as well?
4: Yes, and also in Manchester and elsewhere. So there are events like that, and we have also learned to live with the protests. And, you know, protests are not the end of the world. Are they pleasant? No, but life is not always pleasant.
3: You know, a few days ago, at the beginning of Shtetlfest, I spoke to Karina Kruger, who's an American. I don't know if you are aware of her. She is a Holocaust educator in the United States. Mm-hmm. And she told me she's been canceled a number of times, literally, not just kind of figuratively. Mm-hmm. Has it happened to you? Or is it more nuanced? You are just not invited, perhaps?
4: I have been canceled in other contexts, not in the context in the aftermath of 7th of October. I have had bookshops who were kind of interested in hosting me, but never followed through. And I have had a number of places just not return my emails.
3: And would that be rather because you're queer? Or
4: No. I speak here about queer and leftist and radical bookshops. Of course, when I approach Jewish spaces and Jewish communities, whether they want to do an event, I am an outsider. And everybody will tell you in the UK, when you come from outside of the Jewish community and approach the rabbi or the social media officer, do you want to do an event together? Most often they will not respond because they basically, it's a bubble from within. Mm-hmm. So now that the book's been out since almost a year and I have a couple of invites from London synagogues, now the word is spreading and people are starting to respond to my emails. But I think that's not only about the topic being queer, even though that is part of the skepsis, it's also about basically that these synagogues are self-contained entities. And when you come from the outside and say, I have written a book, do you want to host me? We have friends in common. Most often they will just not respond because that's not what they do.
3: Mm-hmm. Back to Czechia, it seems, at least superficially speaking, that Czechs are kind of very, not just tolerant, but very welcoming to events such as this one. Mm-hmm. Is that the right perception? And if yes, why is it so?
4: Well, Vítek, that is a question that you are much better suited to respond than myself, because not only do you, unlike myself, live in the Czech Republic, you are the great expert on things Czech. In fact, you run the podcast Czechcast. My superficial perception is that Czechs have a long-standing history of friendship to Israel and also to Jewish matters. How deep the philosemitism it is and how authentic it is, that is a different topic.

0: artists, aren't they?
1: Yeah, but you know, they are not the whole left, and I will first give you a slogan and then let me elaborate. I was texting about it with your colleague, Anna Kubišta from the French radio, and we were sharing our discomfort about some of the developments in the aftermath of October 7th, and I told her, they are the idiots and I'm the left, right? This is not the whole left. When you look at the history of leftist movements, you will always have certain parts lacking in nuance, and being anti-Semitic, or, you know, lacking in solidarity, or lacking in feminism and whatnot. So I don't romanticize the left. I think that is part of being a healthy and reasonable leftist. However, having said that, the months following October 7th were incredibly lonely, and I don't want to say heartbreaking, but a little bit heart-squashing.
0: I just wonder, were you surprised by what happened on the 7th of October, 23?
1: Yeah, of course. Like, you know, like, no, I did not expect. I thought Gaza is completely cut off. And I, you know, I'm not an expert on Israeli military or whatnot, but I never thought you can get out of Gaza outside beyond the tunnels. And on October 7th, I was in Montreal, so lagging 6 hours behind here. And I remember opening New York Times at 6 o'clock in the morning when I woke up and thinking, like, what's happening? It's not even clear. And it took a couple of days to understand what has actually exactly happened and what happened with the hostages and about the murdered. And you could see the young women who were very clearly sexually assaulted. And I had a warning from before in the aftermath of the Russian full-scale invasion of Ukraine and the behavior of parts of the hard British left, which were problematic, let's put it like that. But the extent of the lack of solidarity with the Israeli kibbutzniks, with the left, with the people who partied at Nova, with the women who were very obviously sexually assaulted by feminists, by experts on sexual violence, that was something that really took me a long time to get used to. Today, I've made my peace with it, simply because I'm a realist, but I do remember myself and a number of other Czech Jewish feminists calling out the chairwoman of Consent, Johanna Nejedlová, on her silence. And she responded very, very badly.
0: Can you elaborate? What was her response?
1: So I'm talking here from memory, but she basically said she's being victimized by us.
0: On a more positive, and I hope not banal note, here we are in Brno. You don't have any connections to Brno.
1: I am very fond of Brno, but I don't have a familial or any other connection of Brno. I think just Brno is wonderful.
0: Why?
1: So I will tell you something. I know you really love London, but for me, London is far too big. I would really prefer to live in a city of 500,000 like Brno, with the beautiful countryside and the good food and well-functioning public transport. So I think the colleagues here do amazing work, and I'm always very fond to visit. Now, of course, the proof is in the pudding. I never had the chance to live in a city of the size of Brno or Leipzig.
2: Anna Hajková speaking to me during this year's Städtefest in Brno. 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And that brings us to the end of this weekend edition of Czechia in 30 Minutes. I'm Vít Pohanka, thank you for listening and have a great weekend.
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1: Hello and welcome to Sunday Music on Radio Prague International. I'm Daniela Lazarová. Today's half hour is devoted to Hanna Zagorová, one of the country's most popular singers and nine-time winner of the Golden Nightingale Award. She would have turned 80 on September 6th. She died in August of 2022, shortly after her 75th birthday. In this Sunday Music, we pay tribute to her life and work. 11 million records sold, 800 songs recorded, of which almost 100 lyrics were her own.

Hanna Zagurova was one of the most popular and enduring Czech singers of the second half of the 20th century. Born in Petřkovice near Ostrava, she initially dreamed of becoming an actress and studied at the Janáček Academy of Performing Arts in Brno. She began singing almost by chance, entering an amateur talent competition in 1963, and soon made her first recording for Czech radio. After moving to Prague in 1969, her singing career took off. During the 1970s and 80s, she became a household name, recording hundreds of songs and working with leading Czech composers and musicians, among them Karel Wagner, Petr Rezek, Stanislav Hložek and Petr Kotwald. She won the Zlatý Slavík Award or Golden Nightingale Award for Best Female Singer 9 times in a row between 1977 and 1985. Zagurova was more than just a pop singer. She also wrote lyrics, acted, hosted television programs, and appeared on stage. Her distinctive, slightly husky voice and intimate delivery became her trademark, while many of her songs combined mainstream pop with elements of chanson. She was also one of the few major Czech entertainers to openly sign the Několik Vět petition in 1989, calling for the release of political prisoners and greater freedom of speech. As a result, she was banned from performing publicly for several months. After the fall of communism, she returned to the stage and continued performing and recording right up until her death. We'll have a listen now to some of her best hits.

You've been listening to Radio Prague's Sunday Music Show profiling the late Hanna Zagorová, 9-time winner of the Golden Nightingale Award. This is Daniela Lazarová saying thanks for joining us today and take care.

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1: Hello and welcome to Sunday Music on Radio Prague International. I'm Daniela Lazarová. Today's half hour is devoted to Hanna Zagorová, one of the country's most popular singers and nine-time winner of the Golden Nightingale Award. She would have turned 80 on September 6th. She died in August of 2022, shortly after her 75th birthday. In this Sunday Music, we pay tribute to her life and work. 11 million records sold, 800 songs recorded, of which almost 100 lyrics were her own.

Anna Zagorová was one of the most popular and enduring Czech singers of the second half of the 20th century. Born in Petřkovice near Ostrava, she initially dreamed of becoming an actress and studied at the Janáček Academy of Performing Arts in Brno. She began singing almost by chance, entering an amateur talent competition in 1963, and soon made her first recording for Czech radio. After moving to Prague in 1969, her singing career took off. During the 1970s and 80s, she became a household name, recording hundreds of songs and working with leading Czech composers and musicians, among them Karel Wagner, Petr Rezek, Stanislav Hložek and Petr Kotwald. She won the Zlatý Slavík Award or Golden Nightingale Award for Best Female Singer 9 times in a row between 1977 and 1985. Zagorová was more than just a pop singer. She also wrote lyrics, acted, hosted television programs, and appeared on stage. Her distinctive, slightly husky voice and intimate delivery became her trademark, while many of her songs combined mainstream pop with elements of chanson. She was also one of the few major Czech entertainers to openly sign the Několik Vět petition in 1989, calling for the release of political prisoners and greater freedom of speech. As a result, she was banned from performing publicly for several months. After the fall of communism, she returned to the stage and continued performing and recording right up until her death. We'll have a listen now to some of her best hits.

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1: Hello and welcome to Sunday Music on Radio Prague International. I'm Daniela Lazarová. Today's half hour is devoted to Hanna Zagorová, one of the country's most popular singers and nine-time winner of the Golden Nightingale Award. She would have turned 80 on September 6th. She died in August of 2022, shortly after her 75th birthday. In this Sunday Music, we pay tribute to her life and work. 11 million records sold, 800 songs recorded, of which almost 100 lyrics were her own.

Anna Zagorová was one of the most popular and enduring Czech singers of the second half of the 20th century. Born in Petřkovice near Ostrava, she initially dreamed of becoming an actress and studied at the Janáček Academy of Performing Arts in Brno. She began singing almost by chance, entering an amateur talent competition in 1963, and soon made her first recording for Czech radio. After moving to Prague in 1969, her singing career took off. During the 1970s and 80s, she became a household name, recording hundreds of songs and working with leading Czech composers and musicians, among them Karel Wagner, Petr Rezek, Stanislav Hložek and Petr Kotwald. She won the Zlatý Slavík Award, or Golden Nightingale Award, for Best Female Singer 9 times in a row, between 1977 and 1985. Zagorová was more than just a pop singer. She also wrote lyrics, acted, hosted television programs, and appeared on stage. Her distinctive, slightly husky voice and intimate delivery became her trademark, while many of her songs combined mainstream pop with elements of chanson. She was also one of the few major Czech entertainers to openly sign the Několik Vět petition in 1989, calling for the release of political prisoners and greater freedom of speech. As a result, she was banned from performing publicly for several months. After the fall of communism, she returned to the stage and continued performing and recording right up until her death. We'll have a listen now to some of her best hits.

You've been listening to Radio Prague's Sunday Music Show profiling the late Hanna Zagorová, 9-time winner of the Golden Nightingale Award. This is Daniela Lazarová saying thanks for joining us today and take care.

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1: Hello and welcome to Sunday Music on Radio Prague International. I'm Daniela Lazarová. Today's half hour is devoted to Hanna Zagorová, one of the country's most popular singers and nine-time winner of the Golden Nightingale Award. She would have turned 80 on September 6th. She died in August of 2022, shortly after her 75th birthday. In this Sunday Music, we pay tribute to her life and work. 11 million records sold, 800 songs recorded, of which almost 100 lyrics were her own.

Anna Zagurova was one of the most popular and enduring Czech singers of the second half of the 20th century. Born in Petřkovice near Ostrava, she initially dreamed of becoming an actress and studied at the Janáček Academy of Performing Arts in Brno. She began singing almost by chance, entering an amateur talent competition in 1963, and soon made her first recording for Czech radio. After moving to Prague in 1969, her singing career took off. During the 1970s and 80s, she became a household name, recording hundreds of songs and working with leading Czech composers and musicians, among them Karel Wagner, Petr Rezek, Stanislav Hložek and Petr Kotwald. She won the Zlatý Slavík Award or Golden Nightingale Award for Best Female Singer 9 times in a row between 1977 and 1985. Zagurova was more than just a pop singer. She also wrote lyrics, acted, hosted television programs, and appeared on stage. Her distinctive, slightly husky voice and intimate delivery became her trademark, while many of her songs combined mainstream pop with elements of chanson. She was also one of the few major Czech entertainers to openly sign the Několik Vět petition in 1989, calling for the release of political prisoners and greater freedom of speech. As a result, she was banned from performing publicly for several months. After the fall of communism, she returned to the stage and continued performing and recording right up until her death. We'll have a listen now to some of her best hits.

You've been listening to Radio Prague's Sunday Music Show profiling the late Hanna Zagorová, 9-time winner of the Golden Nightingale Award. This is Daniela Lazarová saying thanks for joining us today and take care.

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1: Hello and welcome to Sunday Music on Radio Prague International. I'm Daniela Lazarová. Today's half hour is devoted to Hanna Zagorová, one of the country's most popular singers and nine-time winner of the Golden Nightingale Award. She would have turned 80 on September 6th. She died in August of 2022, shortly after her 75th birthday. In this Sunday Music, we pay tribute to her life and work. 11 million records sold, 800 songs recorded, of which almost 100 lyrics were her own.

Anna Zagorová was one of the most popular and enduring Czech singers of the second half of the 20th century. Born in Petřkovice near Ostrava, she initially dreamed of becoming an actress and studied at the Janáček Academy of Performing Arts in Brno. She began singing almost by chance, entering an amateur talent competition in 1963, and soon made her first recording for Czech radio. After moving to Prague in 1969, her singing career took off. During the 1970s and 80s, she became a household name, recording hundreds of songs and working with leading Czech composers and musicians, among them Karel Wagner, Petr Rezek, Stanislav Hložek and Petr Kotwald. She won the Zlatý Slavík Award, or Golden Nightingale Award, for Best Female Singer 9 times in a row, between 1977 and 1985. Zagorová was more than just a pop singer. She also wrote lyrics, acted, hosted television programs, and appeared on stage. Her distinctive, slightly husky voice and intimate delivery became her trademark, while many of her songs combined mainstream pop with elements of chanson. She was also one of the few major Czech entertainers to openly sign the Několik Vět petition in 1989, calling for the release of political prisoners and greater freedom of speech. As a result, she was banned from performing publicly for several months. After the fall of communism, she returned to the stage and continued performing and recording right up until her death. We'll have a listen now to some of her best hits.

You've been listening to Radio Prague's Sunday Music Show, profiling the late Hanna Zagorová, 9-time winner of the Golden Nightingale Award. This is Daniela Lazarová saying thanks for joining us today and take care.

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1: Hello and welcome to Sunday Music on Radio Prague International. I'm Daniela Lazarová. Today's half hour is devoted to Hanna Zagorová, one of the country's most popular singers and nine-time winner of the Golden Nightingale Award. She would have turned 80 on September 6th. She died in August of 2022, shortly after her 75th birthday. In this Sunday Music, we pay tribute to her life and work. 11 million records sold, 800 songs recorded, of which almost 100 lyrics were her own.

Anna Zagorova was one of the most popular and enduring Czech singers of the second half of the 20th century. Born in Petřkovice near Ostrava, she initially dreamed of becoming an actress and studied at the Janáček Academy of Performing Arts in Brno. She began singing almost by chance, entering an amateur talent competition in 1963, and soon made her first recording for Czech radio. After moving to Prague in 1969, her singing career took off. During the 1970s and 80s, she became a household name, recording hundreds of songs and working with leading Czech composers and musicians, among them Karel Wagner, Petr Rezek, Stanislav Hložek and Petr Kotwald. She won the Zlatý Slavík Award, or Golden Nightingale Award, for Best Female Singer 9 times in a row, between 1977 and 1985. Zagorová was more than just a pop singer. She also wrote lyrics, acted, hosted television programs, and appeared on stage. Her distinctive, slightly husky voice and intimate delivery became her trademark, while many of her songs combined mainstream pop with elements of chanson. She was also one of the few major Czech entertainers to openly sign the Několik Vět petition in 1989, calling for the release of political prisoners and greater freedom of speech. As a result, she was banned from performing publicly for several months. After the fall of communism, she returned to the stage and continued performing and recording right up until her death. We'll have a listen now to some of her best hits.

You've been listening to Radio Prague's Sunday Music Show, profiling the late Hanna Zagorová, 9-time winner of the Golden Nightingale Award. This is Daniela Lazarová saying thanks for joining us today and take care.